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1: Hey, this is Michael D'Amore of the Capriz, and you are listening to my buddy Joe the Oldies Guy on WKDW 97.5.

Joe the Oldies Guy, and welcome to the Top Oldies of the Week. The theme of this show is candy store. Everyone had a favorite place when they were in their teens. Mine was the candy store on Railroad Avenue in Northvale, New Jersey. From 7th to 12th grade, it was a place we all liked in the late 50s and early 60s. In the background, we hear Last Night by the Marquees, a favorite tune played frequently. So let's start the show with our first song, I Like It Like That by Chris Kenna, followed by Candy Store Love by the Valcords.

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So let's play Jukebox Saturday Night by Nino and the Ebb Tides, followed by A Prayer and a Jukebox by Little Anthony and the Imperials.

on our jukebox from a town that was very close to us. Englewood was a great group, the Avons, and the song on the jukebox was I'm Sending an SOS. We also had the Chantels with Maybe.

One of my favorite things at the candy store was sitting at the counter and having a cherry soda with water, and maybe having a devil dog along with that. And here's some more songs off of our jukebox. The Wanderer by Dion, Tonight's the Night by the Shirelles, and The Coasters with Yakety Yak.

three more tunes from our jukebox. Tonight Tonight by the Mellow Kings. Sweet Nothing by Brenda Lee, which I think was on every jukebox I ever heard. And Baby Baby by Frankie Lymon and the Teenagers.

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0: 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Bye-bye.
2: And here's a set of 5 songs that I remember were on our jukebox. What's Your Name by Don and Juan, Elvis Presley with Wear My Ring Around Your Neck, and the Drifters with There Goes My Baby, and the Cleftones with Can't We Be Sweethearts, and we'll finish that set with Blue Moon by the Marcells.

Here's three of my friends. From Englewood, New Jersey, George Lavatelli leads the Bonaires with At Night. From just up the road from Northvale, in Orangeburg, New York, Dennis Ostrom sings with the Citadels, When I Fall in Love. And from Northvale, Jack Hutton leads the Ardells with My Juanita.

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0: and personal picture. 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
1: We've got another first for you this week, gang. 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
4: This is Don Reed, and I'm the police recorder riding with this detective unit on the call. The sounds you're listening to are authentic. Now, where are we going? What are we going to do? Well, I can't answer that question because it hasn't happened. But you're going to ride with us tonight and just listen while the cases unfold. Now, remember one thing. The people you hear are not actors. This is it. This is real. This is what happens on the Night Watch.
5: Night Watch. The actual on-the-scene report of your police force in action. There are no actors. There is no script. Every voice, every sound is authentic. The investigations are recorded as they actually occur. Night Watch. Presented with the cooperation of the Police Department of Culver City, California. W.N. Hildebrand, Chief. We switch you now to car 5-6 on patrol, and your police recorder, Don Reed.
4: It's 6:23 p.m., and we're already on a call here on the Night Watch. And just as we were leaving the station, the watch commander ordered this unit to Jefferson and Stanley at the gas station to investigate a possible suspect passing bad checks. Well, as I understand the situation, one of our uniform cars has the suspect in custody at the scene. So, in just a matter of seconds, we'll be there. Sort of a sidelight to this deal, in the terminology of the police department, they refer to a person passing bad checks as a paper hanger. Somehow I always get amused at that expression. Well, speaking of the gas station, here we are. A gentleman dressed in a blue outfit is waiting for us off on the left. One of our cars has the possible suspect detained. So let's get out with the sergeant and see what this is all about.
6: Are you the manager?
7: Yes, sir.
6: Can we step in the station and talk to you a second?
7: I understand you had bum checks passed here. Can you tell us a little something about it?
3: Yes, I can. Chap drove in and he said, would I take a personal check? And I said, for the amount of the purchase only. I figured that if it was a phony or something, he wouldn't want to put him on the purchase. But he said, okay.
6: Did you ever see the doll before?
3: No, I hadn't. Said to go ahead and fill the tank up. And so I was filling it up, and he mentioned that he had been in here a year ago, and I cashed a check for him then, and also he'd been in 3 months ago in a different car, and I cashed a check then. So I did at that time begin to get a little suspicious of him, but I couldn't figure his ways of getting the extra money. Mm-hmm. And he said, well, while you got it here, go ahead and lube and drain it. So I said, okay. So we pulled it around, put it on the rack, and drained the oil. And while I was lubing it, he said, asked me if I had any white sidewall tires in stock. And I thought then that was what his angle was, to have me throw them in the back of the car and go out. So I told him, no, I didn't have them. I'd have to order them. So he said, well, do you run the wash rack? I said, no, that belongs to another party that you'll have to take back and have it washed. So when we dropped it down, he wrote out the check for me and then turned around, took it back to the wash rack. And while it was in the tunnel or through the process of being washed, I called the Pasadena branch of this bank that he gave me the check on, and they took several minutes, and then they finally come back and told me it wasn't any good. Mm-hmm. So he came up here, and I told him his check wasn't any good, asked him what he was going to do about it, and he said, okay, something's gone wrong. He said, I'll pay you for it. So he took out his pocketbook, and he had around $3 in it, and he said, well, you take this and take my spare tire, and I'll be back in a little while. And I said, no, you leave the car and then come back, bring me back the money. He said, well, okay, I'll be back here in an hour and give you the money. And he said, so keep the car here. I forgot to tell you that during the time that he had to call the Culver City Police, and they were going to, they had a patrol car in the way, and the patrol car arrived at the time that he was started in that store.
7: I see.
3: And then they immediately went over and picked him up.
7: They picked him up over there at
3: yes,
7: the store
3: right.
7: across the street.
3: Mm-hmm. Yes, that was it.
7: Okay, fine. Thank you very much.
3: Okay, you're welcome.
4: Out here on the street again, and sitting across in one of our cars, I see the suspect in the back, with guarded by an officer. Apparently he's handcuffed. I can see his hands twisted in behind his back. So from here, now let's go on down to police headquarters and follow through with this investigation. I'm speaking now from the Detective Bureau in police headquarters. Sergeant Perkins has been assigned another investigation for the moment, so we are following this case through. The suspect, arrested a few moments ago on suspicion of attempting to pass a bad check, is seated at the desk. Questioning him, Lieutenant Connor and Detective Hanson of the forgery detail.
8: In this area before?
9: I have passed some around, yes, a few of them.
8: How many places did you visit in Culver City while you were here?
9: Just one.
8: And how many checks altogether do you say would you say you have out?
9: I don't know.
8: Where are these checks?
9: Around in the area. I mean around the Los Angeles area.
8: We put out an all-points bulletin. What kind of reports are we going to get back from these other towns?
9: San Diego. I don't know.
8: Well, we want to know in the L.A. area, approximately how many checks have you put out here? Approximately.
9: Half a dozen, maybe a little more.
8: How much would you generally make these checks for, approximately?
9: About $10.
8: About $10. And you would go in and buy something?
9: Yeah.
8: And then you'd get back some money in return?
9: Yeah.
8: And you'd always use your name, but you you never forged any checks. It was always NSF.
9: No, use my name.
8: Use your name, and you would it was just insufficient funds in the bank.
9: No account.
8: No account checks. Well, I tell you what, you know that you have committed a crime. You know that you have passed a lot of bad checks, so you know that you're going to be booked.
9: I tried twice to give myself up. But
8: you're
9: cold feet and turn around and went back.
8: Well, okay, take him out and book him in on 476A.
4: It's 8:42 p.m., and we're here in the cell block at the police station. Well, since we're not quite ready to go back on patrol at the moment, there's a couple of questions that I'd like to ask this suspect, sort of off the record. So, let's go over and have a talk with him. Tell me, how did you get started writing bad checks?
9: Well, it was just the handiest way to keep going after I ran out of the last job. And it would seem to be the best and safest way.
4: The safest way?
9: It seemed to be the safest way to me. I couldn't see running in and sticking up somebody. I mean, it's just, I figured I could come out better by writing a few bad checks and getting through what I had to have than I could by sticking up somebody.
4: Did you ever get, we won't say did you ever get caught, because looking through these bars, I think we got the answer for that. You know, if you could talk to several million young folks, you know, there might be a few of them that might be getting the idea that they too could get some easy money. If you had that chance, what would you tell them?
9: Well, in the first place, it's not easy money. It's hard money, because first place, it doesn't belong to you. and your conscience will never let you live it down. And although you can get $15 or $20 maybe by just signing your name on something, it's awful hard to live with it. I'm a living example that it doesn't work.
4: Okay. I'll try and pass your message along. Good night.
9: Good night.
4: We've just received a call of a possible attempt suicide in the car, so we're rolling right now. This call sort of caught us off guard. Well, we were just pulling into a drive-in to have dinner. The sergeant picked up the phone to request code 7, and bang, here we go. Looks like dinner will have to wait a while. We've cut in our siren, rolling code 3. Control one advised, fire department notified. Means sending inhalator. Also, Unit 5-2, one of our uniformed cars, is running with us. We'll be there in just a matter of seconds now. As we approach each intersection, that siren hits such a high peak it's almost impossible to talk. Should be in the next block. Street's empty, except for one car parked against the curb on the right-hand side. That must be it. Slowing down.
10: Someone over there pointing, Sergeant.
11: That's the car there?
10: Okay. Thank you.
4: Witness too frightened to talk. Pointing. Car closed up. One occupant. Appears unconscious. Motor running. Strong possibility carbon monoxide.
12: Comes another one of our units rolling in behind us. Yeah, here's one right here, Sergeant. Up to the car. And slumped over the wheel.
10: How's it going, Don? You okay?
4: He's short. Fat.
10: You okay, huh?
4: Blood drained from his face.
10: Been drinking tonight or what?
11: Yeah. It's all right.
10: You're all right, huh? You know you've been parked here with the motor running, all the windows rolled up? You might have died this way, you know.
11: Yeah.
10: You trying to commit suicide?
11: No.
10: You're not, huh?
13: Good. It's just a 447 that left his car parked with motor running.
4: You can cancel the inhalator.
10: No, you don't drive the car. Just leave the car alone.
13: He's out of the car. We'll take the keys.
11: What the keys?
13: We've got the keys right here.
11: No, I mean,
13: what?
11: The other deal. I'll put the keys in there where with the other speaker.
10: You do what?
11: I mean, put the keys in there where with the other speaker.
10: What speaker?
11: Do you want three of them?
10: What, are you selling them?
11: No, no.
14: No, it's blood.
11: You don't worry. Yeah. No, I was supposed to put in another speaker.
10: Supposed to put another speaker where?
11: In the office.
10: No,
11: not the office, but over in this room.
10: You know what time it is?
11: Too late.
10: You know where you are?
11: Mm-hmm.
10: Where?
11: Bakersfield right now.
10: Or where?
11: No, not Bakersfield, but out of Fresno.
10: Fresno?
4: Just for the records, Fresno's about 275 miles north of here.
10: Have you ever heard of Culver City?
11: Yes, Culver City.
10: That's where you are now.
11: Very close to home.
10: Okay, Ellis, here's his keys. You better take him in and book him on drunk auto.
14: Nice little place.
4: Let's
14: to sleep
4: get back
14: night,
4: to our
14: huh?
4: car.
14: Come on, we'll put you to bed.
10: 5-6 to control 1, clear on the attempt suicide. 447A. 5-2 has subject in custody.
15: Jump 5-6. 10-15.

0: What are you so quiet about?
1: Just thinking.
0: What about?
1: That guy.
0: What about him?
1: Oh, I don't know. I was just thinking we had to roll code 3 through all that traffic just for a guy asleep in a car.
0: What's the matter? You want to go back to being a radio announcer?
1: No. I think I'll look good with gray hair.
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7: Heard that call. Ambulance cutting. That's the only information we have. There's been a knifing of some sort. Apparently, someone has been injured. There goes our siren now. Sergeant's cutting it in. A knifing. Let's see, what does it mean? Is it over with? Is it still going on? What do we look out for when we get there? Well, we're all sort of thinking along those lines right now. Now, we have to drop our speed considerably as we approach each intersection so as not to outrun the sound of our siren. See any motorists coming in from the side street, can only hear our approach from a short distance, especially if they happen to have the radio going in the car. And now the sergeant's really blasting that siren coming into that intersection. Getting closer. And it's an even number. Should be on the left-hand side of the street. Here it is. Here it is. Small hotel. We're sliding into a stop. There's a group of people scattering for cover. They're waving us into the building. The sergeant is out of the car. Let's get going. On the street. Into the building. Man standing halfway up the stairs. There's blood flowing from his arm or chest. I can't be sure.

0: orders on the fellow, will you?
1: Hey, I don't want to go. I don't want to go.
0: Let's get this tourniquet on.
1: Hey,
0: first,
1: you understand it, don't you?
0: Huh? Yeah, we understand it.
1: Hey.
0: You want to call an ambulance, Bill?
1: I don't want to go. I don't want to go.
0: Okay, now let's just hold it here a minute.
1: Do you know what happened?
0: Look, sit down a minute. Sit down a minute.
1: You want to tell me this what happened?
0: Yeah, what happened?
1: You really want to know?
0: Yes, sir. Keep your arm up a little bit, will you? So the blood doesn't drip all over. Keep it up here like that. Tell us what happened. What happened, fella?
1: I don't see it so much. It's pitiful.
0: Well, what happened tonight on this deal? What'd you do? Did you try to slash your wrist or something? Huh?
1: I just can't see no more.
0: Well, just relax. Take it easy, boy. Relax a minute, will you? We're trying to help you here. Just relax. You want to tell us what happened?
1: Hey, my arm's starting to hurt.
0: I know it's going to hurt, but we can keep this closed for about 20 minutes before we have to release it.
1: All right, so I done wrong. I saw I done wrong.
0: What did you do?
2: I was going down there.
3: You got the bleeding stopped, Sergeant?
0: Much as possible, Don. You want to tell us what happened?
1: I just took a razor. I don't know. I don't know myself. Do you know that?
0: Where's the razor? Is it in the room here? Is it up in the shower room or where?
1: I don't know. Don't let that...
0: Just sit down, relax. Okay. Hold it right there.
1: Boy, I'd like to get that...
0: Come on. Just relax now. Look. You're just aggravating the situation now.
1: Yeah, I'm aggravating it. Why don't you listen to me?
0: We are. We're trying to.
1: Why don't you listen to me?
0: Tell us what you know about it.
1: There he is, boy. Come on, shakies.
4: As far as I can see, no one came into the room.
0: Just glancing
4: out the window. There's an ambulance pulling up to the curb out there.
1: Right there. Don't you see him?
0: No, I don't.
1: Eh? No. I don't want nothing. Nothing to do with you.
4: A couple of the officers are up here now and are assisting the victim downstairs to the ambulance.
5: Sergeant, can you make anything out of this?
6: I've got some ideas, Don. One thing we know for sure, those wounds weren't self-inflicted. Somebody's been working that fellow over with a razor blade.
5: You can say that again.
6: Let's get over at the AM and see if he gets in there okay.
5: Roger.
4: Down on the street. The officers are having a difficult time getting the victim on a stretcher.
1: Fine. All laid down. Fine. Now, well, that's good enough, ain't it? I mean, now, what more to expect? Ain't there a...
7: Slide right down there. Can you take him up over further?
8: Yeah, slide up this way, man.
1: Slide up.
8: Yeah,
1: what? I can slide up more than you ever saw.
7: All right, put your foot down there, fella.
8: Let me out of here.
4: It's apparent the victim is entering shock, whether he realizes it or not. He's lost a lot of blood. His face is very, very pale. I wonder if you'll ever know how lucky he is we arrived in time.
7: Hey, that's fine.
4: Well, that gets him underway to the hospital. Officer Ross is riding with him to keep him under control. Takes care of that. Where do we go from here, Sergeant?
6: Let's get back inside, Don, and find out what really happened.
4: Roger. Well, we have a possible witness here, so let's follow along and see if we can pick up any information.
9: He came and knocked on my door.
4: This your door here?
9: Yes, And he says, I want somebody. And I looked at him, and I saw his arm was bleeding quite badly. And I said to my husband, I said, honey, I said, this man is bleeding terrible. And so he tried to put a tourniquet on it, and he couldn't do it. So he goes back upstairs, and he says, I want help. He said, he threw blood on me, clear from upstairs, downstairs.
4: Do you know who he is or how long he's lived here?
9: No, I don't. But I do know this much. Look down here for this rat pack. You're going to find a bunch of them down here.
4: What rat pack? Where?
9: Don't say anything.
4: Where?
9: Right here. He didn't cut himself with a razor. He was cut with a knife.
4: Now, who cut him?
9: He was cut out front.
4: Did you see it?
9: No, I didn't see it.
4: I didn't know he was cut.
9: He told me when he came
4: down. He told us that he sliced his own wrist.
9: Oh, he didn't. Uh-uh.
4: Well, that bit of information probably won't help much because it doesn't match the physical evidence. Where to, Sergeant?
6: I got a hunch. It's going back upstairs.
4: Okay.

0: See this blood along here, Don?
1: Yeah.
0: This is where he must have come up and down the hallway several times.
1: Yeah.
0: Check this room here. The pool of blood in front of it right here. There's a lot more here than there was down farther.
1: Hey, you say that again.
0: This isn't his room either. Wait a minute, let me check the door. It's open.
1: Is it?
0: Yeah. Let's go in.
2: Right. Entering the room. Man, slumped over on the bed. Everything is just covered with blood. Now, there's a razor blade on the nightstand next to him. Is he alive, Sergeant?
1: Yeah, he's alive.
3: This is apparently where the fight started.
1: I'll wake him up in a minute. Let's look around a minute first.
3: We had a pretty good fight. It went over the wall, splattered on the wall and the windows. A pool of blood down here.
1: Yeah.
4: Hey, I got the same information. This is the guy.
3: Yeah, I know.
1: 37, this is the room?
3: There's a razor in the glass here. Get up, Mr. We're police officers.
1: Get up, we want to talk to you.
5: What was the fight all about?
6: Oh, have any.
5: You don't have any what?
6: Fight.
5: What's the blood on the floor? What's the razor doing in the glass over here with blood on it? Some blood on the walls over here and on the sheet there.
4: Some
5: blood on your arms. You want to tell us about it?
6: Oh, yeah, sure.
5: I'm a police officer, yes.
6: That's
5: a police officer there with a uniform on, too. What was the fight all about? You don't know. Come on, let's go.
1: On your feet. Let's go.
6: Well, I haven't done nothing.
7: Ooh. Officer Bernard and Sergeant Perkins are now putting the handcuffs on the suspect.
6: Go on quietly.
3: Right. You're under arrest. Take him in the station, will you? And book him.
6: I don't get it. What could be the motive for a deal like that, Sergeant?
3: I don't know, Don. I think when those fellas sober up tomorrow morning, they won't know either.
8: You have been listening to an actual case of your police force in action on The Night Watch. This investigation was recorded as it happened. And now, back to police headquarters and Chief W.N. Hildebrand.
9: In the case tonight of the suspect attempting to pass bad checks, he was subsequently booked for violation of 476A Penal Code, the maximum penalty of which is not more than 14 years in the state's prison. Once again, we have the case of an alert citizen following through with his suspicions and passing this information on to the police department. Without this cooperation, the suspect might still be at large and defrauding innocent people such as yourself. The final case tonight, involving a man who was cut with a razor blade, both he and his assailant were booked for disturbing the peace. No assault complaint was filed because both men had been drinking and the victim refused to press charges. However, both he and his assailant were booked for disturbing the peace. The maximum penalty for this is $100 fine and 90 days in the city jail. Tonight's quick action on the part of our officers prevented further injury and also possibly saved the victim's life when a tourniquet was applied to stop the flow of blood from the wounds. My department is cooperating to bring you the facts as they actually happen on the night watch so that you may hear for yourself the part you can play in making your police department an effective law enforcement office. If we accomplish only a portion of this, then our efforts shall be well rewarded in bringing you the night watch.
8: Thank you, Chief Hildebrand. You have just heard on-the-scene reports of your police force in action. Every voice, every sound has been real. Night Watch, brought to you through the cooperation of your police department of Culver City, California, is produced by Sterling Tracy and Jim Hedlock, with technical advice by Sergeant Ron Perkins, and is described in the field by police recorder Don Reed.
10: Reporter Don Reed put himself in the same harm's way as the officers and had injuries and close calls to prove it. That's what we in the news business, I used to be in it, call taking reporter involvement a mite too far. Our next tale proves that crime doesn't pay, especially when you're dumb as a stump. It's an episode of our occasional post-old-time radio series, The Zero Hour, from May 20th, 1974, as heard on mutual affiliates around the country. Here's the episode, White Flame Burning Bright.
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0: Kodak.
1: Arson. A terrifying word, even to those whose everyday job it is to seek out and combat its perpetrators. Sometimes arson is the work of evildoers in a so-called respectable strata of society. At other times, as in the present case, it is plotted in sordid surroundings, such as the dingy, run-down flat in a dying section of a big city, occupied by Red Wheeling and his wife, Marge. Now it is early evening. Red in a soiled, threadbare bathrobe, and Marge in a faded housecoat, are seated at the old-fashioned oak dining table.
2: Shuffle the deck, Marge.
3: Oh, Red, I want to finish the funny.
2: Oh, come on, shuffle.
3: Okay.
2: Good, now cut them. Now look at the top card.
3: Yeah?
2: Now remember it, and put it back in the deck. All right, now I'll shuffle again.
3: Okay.
2: Now, I haven't touched the cards, have I?
3: No.
2: Okay, count down three cards.
3: One, two, three.
2: Now, the next card is yours. Turn it face up.
3: That's the wrong card.
2: Well, it can't be. The book says the card will be the one.
3: Hey, is
2: right
3: that you,
2: the...
3: Mom?
4: Yeah.
2: Well, hello, Mrs. Davis.
4: Well, what's with the bathrobe, Brent?
2: Oh, I was just resting.
4: Resting? From what? Oh, now, Mom, will you go get dressed?
2: What for?
4: I found a job for you.
2: Oh, now, wait a minute. I got two or three things lined up for myself that
4: Yeah, and you've been handing me that line for the past 6 months. 6 months in which you've been putting the bite on me for food and rent, now I've had it. Now, go get dressed.
2: Well, wait a minute, Mrs. Davis. What is this job?
4: You know that warehouse at Fifth and Bedford?
2: Yeah?
4: Well, I just made a deal for you with a guy who's tied in with it.
2: Oh, I don't want to work in no warehouse.
4: You don't have to work there. All you gotta do is burn it down.

0: This is Chief O'Connell. I'm calling from the warehouse fire at 15th and Bedford. It's a good chance this might be arson. Send over a couple of your best men, huh? Yeah, right. Out.
1: Chief O'Connell?
0: Right.
1: Yeah, I'm Clem York, arson investigation.
0: Hi.
2: And I'm Bill Walker, also arson investigation chief.
0: Hi. Glad you got over so quickly. The alarm came in about a half an hour ago. We don't know how long it was before it was turned in that the blaze started, but it couldn't have been too long.
1: Yeah, looks like you've got it under control here.
0: Yeah, we were lucky. Could have been a whopper. Flames are out, but we're checking for hot spots and doing some precautionary operations.
2: Chief, what made you suspect it was arson?
0: Oh, I got it right here in my car. Yeah, this piece of glass, it's from one of those lower windows there. Doesn't look like ordinary smoke to me. I think it's from some chemical or some other material that develops an intense heat.
1: Yeah, I think you're right. What do you make of it, Bill?
2: Well, I hesitate to guess, but my hunch is that the smoke was from something highly volatile, though.
1: Well, we'll take it with us and get it into the lab. I'll make some scrapings of the smoke and get it under the microscope. Probably photograph this stuff.
0: Good, good.
1: Is it cool enough over there for us to get close and poke around a bit?
0: Well, yeah, but be careful, huh?
2: Oh, by the way, Chief, any witnesses around when it started?
0: No, I haven't found any so far. I've asked the police who are holding back the crowd and guarding the intersections to ask around.
2: Well, let us know, will you?
0: Yeah, will do. See you later.
3: Red home yet?
4: Oh, hi, Mom. No, he isn't.
3: Well, he should have been home an hour ago.
4: Yeah, well, maybe he forgot to take the matches with him.
3: That wouldn't surprise me. Look, when he comes in...
4: Oh, wait a sec. That you, Red?
5: Yeah, honey.
4: He just came in. I'll put him on. Hey, here.
5: Well, who is it?
4: It's Mom. She wants to talk to you.
5: What about?
4: I don't know. Talk to her and find out.
5: Hi, Mrs. Davis.
3: What kept you?
5: Well, I went to the magic store.
3: Where?
5: The magic store. The fella just got in some new tricks.
3: Oh, jeez. Will you never grow up? Do you know how long I've been waiting to hear how the job went?
5: I'm sorry, Mrs. Davis. The job went okay.
3: Did the place burn down?
5: Well, it must have. When I left, the whole sky was lit up, and there were a lot of fire engines, too.
3: Anyone see you?
5: Well, of course not, Mrs. Davis.
3: Good.
5: Oh, Mrs. Davis, when do I get paid?
3: I'm collecting from the man tomorrow morning.
5: Would you bring my share over early, huh?
3: What's your rush?
5: Well, I want to buy some of those tricks before the guy at the magic store sells them to somebody else.
3: Oh, brother.
5: Hello? Hello? She hung up.
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1: Arson, Clem York speaking. Oh, yeah, Bill Walker and I are working on that case. What'd you find out? That cinches it. It's arson, all right. Yeah, thanks, pal.
13: Got something, huh?
1: Yeah, the smoke on that glass was from magnesium.
13: Real fireworks.
1: You're not kidding. And there was nothing in that warehouse with a magnesium base.
13: Well, that might tie in with something I got last night. A kid who'd been watching the fire told me he'd seen a guy hanging around the warehouse about 6 o'clock last evening. He threw away some cardboard boxes.
1: Did the kid remember what the guy looked like?
13: Well, just that he had red hair, was a young guy, maybe 25 or 30. He said another kid picked up the boxes. The kid I talked to said he'd get in touch with his pal and get the boxes for me, if his pal still has them. I told him I'd check with him this afternoon.
1: Yeah, well, go ahead. Meanwhile, I'll call identification down to PD and get some mugshots on all the known red-headed arsonists. Well, we could show them to the kids. Maybe we'll turn up something.
5: Gee, Marge, I just come from the magic store. Where do you see my new trick? It's real far out.
14: Oh, Red, can't you see that I'm reading?
5: Well, it'll only take a minute. Look.
14: Well, what's it supposed to be?
5: Well, it's just two rings, one inside the other. Here, see if you can take them apart. That's the trick.
14: Oh, for crying out loud, Red, I can't make it work.
5: Oh, it's easy. Here, give me. Now, wait a minute, Marge. I can do it. Let's see.
14: Some genius.
5: Well, that's funny. It worked at the store.
4: You hear, Red?
5: Yeah, right here, Mrs. Davis.
4: You stupid jerk. You mental midget.
5: Well, what's wrong, Mrs. Davis?
4: I send you out on a simple little job, and you blow it.
5: What are you talking about? I did the job. I set fire to the warehouse.
4: You set fire to a warehouse. I told you 5th and Bedford. You set fire to a warehouse at 15th and Bedford. You burned down the wrong joint.
1: Did you find that other kid, Bill?
13: Yeah, he still had the boxes, too. They're over there on the table. The stickers on them indicate they came from Newton's Sporting Goods shop on Main Street. They contain signal flares, you know, like yachtsmen use.
1: Magnesium. Did you check with him?
13: There was only one clerk on duty, and he hadn't sold any flares in the past few days.
1: Well, I think we better try again. Find out if a red-headed guy bought any more flares this afternoon.
13: Why?
1: There was another warehouse fire while you were out, and this time at 5th and Bedford. Might be more than a coincidence. They saw a brilliant white flame when the fire broke out. Could mean that magnesium was used again.
13: Yeah, sounds like it.
1: By the way, did that second kid recognize any of the pictures?
13: No, but I did get a character clue on our suspect.
1: What kind?
13: Well, a red-headed guy had a deck of cards with him. He tried to show the kid some tricks, but he couldn't do them.
1: I could make him anything from a would-be card sharp to just some kind of a show-off. I guess all we can do now is wait for that sporting goods store to open in the morning.
4: Where's Red? He's out. Picking up some new tricks, I suppose. There's one trick I wish that jerk would learn.
14: Why, what's that?
4: How to make himself disappear. It'd sure make life easier.
14: Oh, Mom, why are you always picking on him? So he made a little mistake.
4: Little mistake? He made a king-size boo-boo. The guy that wanted the warehouse at 5th and Bedford burned down paid good money for the job.
14: Hey, why did he want it burned down?
4: Well, it's his racket. He buys a lot of stuff on consignment and puts it in the warehouse. Now, just before the fire, he has it moved out. Everybody thinks the stuff is burned. So he declares bankruptcy to get out of hock and then sells the stuff to a fence and keeps the money.
14: Oh. Well, then everything's going to be all right.
4: How can you say that?
14: Well, the reason Red's not here is that he went out to make things right for you.
4: How?
14: He left to burn down the 5th and Bedford warehouse. Now, that ought to make you proud of him.
4: Oh, no.
14: Why, what's the matter?
4: That's Jughead. He's really fixed it now.
14: What do you mean? He's setting the fire you wanted.
4: When Red burned the wrong building, the guy figured the deal was off and moved all the stuff back into the warehouse this morning. Ooh, now he'll really be bankrupt.

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0: lab reported to me on a piece of window glass from the second fire, Bill. Magnesium. Yeah, it's got to be the same firebug.
1: Well, we got a fix on him. His name's Charles Wheeling, alias Red Wheeling.
0: And how'd you come up with that?
1: I went back to the sporting goods store this morning and showed him the mug shots. One of the clerks identified him. And to cinch it, the store just put that brand in stock this week.
0: Did you find out where he lives?
1: Well, the closest I could come was to locate where he lived 6 months ago. No forwarding address, naturally. Should we have the police put out an APB on him?
0: And there might be a way to find him sooner.
1: Oh, how?
0: I checked on the owner of the second warehouse that was burned. Turns out it's owned by a dummy corporation.
1: So they had a convenient fire.
0: Yeah, could be. Now, if they did, and if Wheeling was hired to do the job, getting that owner's name could clear up this case. The incorporation papers are being looked up right now.
2: Mr. York?
0: Yeah, right over here.
2: I'm from Identification Bureau. These were sent over to us by Fire Chief O'Connell.
1: What are those things?
2: One of those puzzles that has two rings you're supposed to separate. You can figure it out. They were found in the warehouse that burnt yesterday.
0: Now, how come the fire didn't blacken that chrome?
2: Well, they were found under a packing case. I guess the flames never got to them. It's all in that report, sir.
0: Okay, we'll study it. And thanks.
2: Oh, you're welcome. Hey, good luck with it.
1: Yeah, let's take a look at it.
0: Now, for one thing, they pulled some prints off the rings. Yeah, they're Wheeling's all right.
1: Which definitely places him in the building prior to the fire.
0: But we still have to find him.
1: I got an idea. Let's have copies of this picture made. We'll send them to the police in the 19th and 20th precincts.
0: Well, why only those two, Bill?
1: Well, Wheeling's last known address was in the 19th, right?
0: Right.
1: And the shop where he bought the flares was in the 20th.
0: Yeah.
1: The way I figure it, he must be somewhere in the area of the 19th and 20th. Now, he wouldn't go all the way back to his old neighborhood to buy signal flares.
0: Hey, I just thought of something.
1: Oh, what?
0: Didn't you say one of those kids you talked to said the redheaded guy was trying to do some playing card tricks?
1: That's right.
0: All right, now, before we give the police the pictures, let's look in the yellow pages, find out what trick stores or magic shops are in that 19th and 20th precincts. Maybe we could pull something out of the hat ourselves.
3: You guys home?
4: In here,
5: in
4: Mom?
5: In here, Mrs. Davis.
3: How long will it take you back?
5: Back? What for, Mrs. Davis?
4: That warehouse guy is gunning for us. We gotta split. We gotta get out of town fast.
5: Well, but why should we run away from the warehouse guy? I burnt down his building for him.
4: Yeah, and everything he owned with it. He's got a gun. That's why we should run away from him. He wants to make little round holes in your big square head.
5: Oh, well, okay, Mrs. Davis, but you don't have to get so nervous. I'll go. You just stay here.
4: Stay here? You idiot. He's after me, too.
5: Oh, that's terrible, Mrs. Davis. He can't shoot a woman.
6: Oh, Red, oh, please, come on, now get going. A man like that'll shoot anybody. The warehouse man.
4: No, it's the cab driver. I brought you some extra bags. He's bringing them up. What do you think you're doing?
5: Well, I don't want to leave my cards and puzzles and tricks behind. They're in this drawer with my socks.
4: Come in. Come in. Ain't locked.
1: Hello?
4: You ain't the cab driver.
1: No, ma'am. I'm from the fire department. I'm arson investigator Bill Walker. Here's my ID. This is my partner, Clem York.
4: What do you want?
1: We want Red Wheeling.
5: I'm Red Wheeling. Well, what do you want me for?
0: We have a warrant for your arrest.
4: You...
0: Mrs. Davis.
4: You know my name?
0: Yeah, we have your name on a warrant, too.
6: You certainly don't have a warrant for me.
1: No, but you better stay in town. We'll want you as a material witness.
5: Now, wait a cut and pick a minute, you guys. You can't Oh, hell, fellas. This isn't a real gun. Look. When you pull the trigger, the barrel opens up and a little flag rolls down, and it's got a sign on it that says, bang.
1: Oh, you're really something else, Red. You didn't give a damn whether or not those fires you set might have killed people. But now you make the scene with a gun that's only a trick one.
5: Oh, I got a lot of tricks. Hey, look at these cards. Now, give me a number from 1 to 10.
0: 10. It's a good round number, Red. In years. And I think you're going to get it. Frisk him, Bill.
1: Yeah.
0: Just in case he's got something up his sleeve. Then we'll get the cuffs on him and Mrs. Davis. And we'll take him downtown.

when your ride don't give in and beach nuts with the back of your shoe. The great thing about being raised around here is they raise you on beach nuts chewing tobacco. Like they say, beach nuts the tobacco to chew, cause it just keeps on getting better, moister, more satisfying. Beach nuts, all you ever need to learn about chewing tobacco. Now,

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1: White Flame Burning Bright is a radio drama adapted by Glenn Hall Taylor. Lyle Waggoner was heard as Red Wheeler. 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
2: 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I'm Jody Davis. 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

Oh, I love that cover. You know, it's a tune that I play here on our Big Blue Train more than a few times over the course of multiple train rides. You might hear that tune. It's the very first time I'm playing it from the Anthony Paul Soul Orchestra, that featuring Willie Jordan on lead vocals from the album of the same name, What Can We Do? And what can I do here on my 1,200th running with you guys, many of you guys, some of you guys are Big Blue Train, the Blue Light Central, 1,200 rides together. That is just that's a lot of mileage. That is a lot of mileage, guys. And so I was thinking, what can I do for this particular ride? How to make that special? And you know what? I'm just going to play songs from like the last 29 years that I love. And I think that's about the best I can do. And so that's what I'm going to do. You are riding on the Big Blue Train, the Blue Light Central. I'm Mark Drenick.

Yeah, 1,200 miles is a lot of miles, and 1,200 miles equals a whole lot of hours and a whole lot of days and a whole lot of weeks and a whole lot of time that this train has been rolling. We heard Time Has Come Today, just, I think, my absolute favorite cover of that classic tune. This is from Steve Earle and Sheryl Crow from the album Steal This Movie soundtrack. We heard before that Sharon Jones and the Dap Kings from Give the People What They Want and Long Time, Wrong Time. Daryl Hall and John Oates from The Essentials, Every Time You Go Away. And at the very top of that set, Marcel Smith from My Soul is the name of the album. You'll find Turn Back the Hands of Time.

expectations come natural to you. And you leave out the part where she said, oh, we were through.

You know, I love that guy's voice. That is Sugar Ray Norcia on vocals, Chris Flory on guitar, with Willow Weep For Me from Blues In My Heart, going back probably 15, 20 years. We heard before that Bobby Blue Bland from Blues In The Night with the title cut, and before that, Charles Brown. I was a late discoverer of Charles Brown, and I absolutely have I love his stuff. And that was, I think, maybe his very last album before he passed. So Goes Love. It was a title cut. And at the very top of that set, the James Hunter Six from the brand new album Off the Fence with Particular. Because, you know, if you ain't particular, all's good. It's not the worst attitude to have. Of course, as he's singing that song, what he's telling you is that today is better than tomorrow, so I ain't particular about anything happening today because it's still going to be better than tomorrow. We play the blues here, guys. You're riding on the Big Blue Train, the Blue Light Central. I'm Mark Drenick, and we've got time for one more set before we take this train up to the platform, so we'll take it upbeat a little bit as we have been chilling and playing some smoky kind of blues. Let's turn that on its head.

Well, going to New Orleans with the Love Dogs from Get Off My Lawn, their latest album, Circular Reasoning. We heard King of Swing going back a million years for Big Bad Voodoo Daddy off their debut album. And at the very top of that set, Roomful of Blues from the album Raisin' a Ruckus with the Big Mamu. And you have been writing on a very special edition of the Blue Light Central, our 1200th program, which just breaks my brain. But here we are, 1200. I don't know that I can guarantee 1200 more, but at one point or another, the train will have to come to a stop someplace.

time for the joke of the day. 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

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Irre.

0: Welcome to Rock CD Showcase. There are 16 nominees to the Rock and Roll Hall of Fame. One of those nominees is the band The MC5, which you just heard on that opening track, a cover version of the Chuck Berry song Back in the USA. That was from their second album. Some producer took away all the energy. So sit back and rock with the album that catapulted the MC5 to the Rock Hall nomination. Recorded live in concert at the Grandee Ballroom, 1968.
1: This is rock and roll in its raw beauty.
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starts out with Brother Wayne Kramer. Brother Wayne Kramer.

Thank you.

0: want you. 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
1: I want all of you.
0: Girls.

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the MC5, recorded live in concert. Now we'll turn to the studio albums, which were overproduced or underproduced. Take your choice. As I said earlier, all the energy was sucked out of the studio albums. So here we go. MC5 in the studio.

0: 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Lately, I've been indulging myself in listening to some quirky songs, so I thought I would feature some on this edition of the program, and we will thus call it Quirky Potpourri. Beginning with a gentleman from England, this is Mika.
1: I want to talk to you.
2: The last time we talked, Mr. Smith, you reduced me to tears. 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

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Neurocell is full of neuromantics.

That is a group called The Limbos. Name of that song was Playing Poker with Sheriff Bunny. A little bit quirky, which is the whole theme for today's potpourri, a.k.a. quirky potpourri. We also heard the World Inferno Friendship Society, and the apple was Eve. The Nails, Things I Left Behind, Kat Robichard, and Rock Stars Don't Apologize. We began with Mika and a song called Grace Kelly. Thank you so much for lending us your ears. 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

0: I crashed into the jungle while I was trying to keep a date with my little girl who was back in the States.
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Time for the joke of the day. I felt uncomfortable driving into the cemetery. The GPS blurted out, "You have reached your final destination." Just

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Why did the golfer bring two pair of pants? In case he got a hole in one.

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The annual celebration, all the gentry will be there. When General Grant to Ireland came, he took me by the hand. Says he, I never saw the likes of McNamara.

0: name is Uncle Julius, and from Sweden I did come to play with McNamara's band and beat the big bass drum. And when I march along the street, the ladies think I'm grand. They shout, "There's Uncle Julius playing with an Irish band." Oh, I wear a bunch of shamrocks and a uniform of green, and I'm the funniest looking Swede that you have ever seen. There is O'Briens and Ryans and Sheens and Means, they come from Ireland, but by Yemeni I'm the only Swede in McNamara's band.
1: 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McCarthy pumps the old bassoon while I the pipes to play. And Hennessy, Tennessee toodles the flute, and the music is something grand.

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1: Time for the joke of the day. 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It's spam.

Beyond Today, the United Church of God, Fort Myers, and Beyond Today present Braden Veller with the analysis of today's world news and the prophecies of the world to come.

And greetings to everyone. Today is inauguration day as I sit here and talk to you, and it's an important milestone in the history of the United States because with all the activity going on that's very challenging internationally, plus a lot of the internal strife and problems that this country has, in spite of all of its good attributes, we are living in a dangerous situation and the United States could be in big trouble. Big trouble because there are so many different activities that are a slap in God's face, and people do not seem to carry sufficient remorse to be inspired to say, hey, I'm getting off this wild freight train that is heading down a cliff. I'm going to change. I'm going to repent. I'm going to serve God. I'm going to put Him at the center of my life. This is true change. And so many times in the world of politics, it has been politically expedient to identify one or two trends or make an observation and have a short little prayer, maybe a few seconds long, and that's our little bit for God. And that's insufficient. It's not enough. God wants more from His people. He wants them to repent of their sins and to turn to Him and to incorporate the ways of God into their lifestyle, their very being. And when you read about repentance and sorrow and remorse, and you realize that for it to really have any meaning, the concepts have to run deep in a person's life, not just some little insignificant party that's is a sideshow. But true religion and undefiled is to care about other people, to make a difference for other people as well as oneself, and to live according to the commandments of God. This is something that America has not done very much of. Ironically, it was a big thing when the Republic was first established. And when George Washington was chosen as its leader, there was nobody else running. That was the unity factor that really kicked in back at those times. But in recent activity, it has not been that way. It's been very unfortunate that human beings have never known their true God and not understood what God could do for them when they are entangled in difficulties that are beyond their ability to repair. Today, I'd like to talk about a special inauguration that parallels what we see today. And that inauguration occurred in ancient Israel. It was when the nation coronated a person by the name of Josiah to be their next king. That was a big decision. Josiah was not an ordinary person. He must have had a very inspiring mother that nurtured him to understand many important concepts. But Josiah was only 8 years old when he assumed control of Judah. When I say Judah, that is the territory that surrounds Jerusalem. Most of the Israelites were not Jews, and they broke away from the Jews back in the civil war between Rehoboam and Jeroboam. If you want to know more information on that, you can ask for our literature, The United States and the British Commonwealth of Bible Prophecy, and that will show you and prove to you that God expected a relationship to be developed with His people. And it was always a very big disappointment when the people rejected God. He would say time and time again, why do you people chase after the graven images and gold-plated objects to worship? Why do you worship animals or other people and not turn to the true God? And that has been a problem for the most part for the entire time that mankind has been created and been on this earth. It's not going to stay that way. When Jesus Christ comes back, every eye will know Him. Everybody will. And He will be paramount in the activities of this world. He will eventually be able to transform that society that's been perverted and been wayward and change it and steer people to repentance where they change. They want to do what's good. They want to keep the Ten Commandments. They're not interested in murdering people or dishonoring parents or blaspheming or having false gods. And the most dangerous one is the one that we create that's in our own image. When we start walking around through life and saying, well, John Jones over here, he doesn't have a normal car. He has a Sherman tank.
that he takes wherever he goes. And if he's in the teller drive-thru at the bank and the tank is a little wider than it should be, like maybe 5 feet wider, why, okay, so it takes out a few phone poles and knocks over the teller window. It's crazy what could happen if we just tried to recreate everybody else in our own image. That's just not going to work. You know, Job was one who was very, very righteous as a person. But he was also, he came to the point where he was very, very humble. And he said to God in a closing prayer, he says, "And I now repent in dust and ashes. I've seen my way. I've seen my mistakes, or at least enough of it to know that I needed to change." And so he says, "I abhor myself in dust and ashes." You don't see that very often. You'll see other people jumping up and down saying, "We're so great. We're so great. You know, we're number one." And they push that. It's an ego trip. And it may or may not be true. Probably is not true. But it's the mindset that's reflected here. People to attach such great importance on themselves and not on others. But I'd like to take the time to look at the life of Josiah, who was an extraordinary person who had great vision and who was well taught, probably by his mom, but that was customary at the time. If the king was very, very young, then mom would be retained and instill many principles that the young man would have to adopt. But in 2 Chronicles chapter 34, we read about the account of Josiah when he was 8 years old, and he was made king over Judah. He reigned 31 years there. That's a long time, and amazing that he started out as young as he did and had was well-grounded in the faith, which you could not say for his other people in the nation. So God was very interested to see if he would stay the course and endure to the end of his life. So Josiah did that which was right in the sight of the Lord. That's in verse 2. And he walked in the ways of his father David. David was not perfect, but he was a loyal representative of God. And Josiah wanted to walk in the steps of his father David. And he did not turn to the left hand or to the right. And for the eighth year of his reign, while he was still young, he began to seek the God of his father, David. And in the 12th year, he began to purge Jerusalem and Judah of all the high places. You see, it was typical back then to have high places designated for areas of worship. So if you were to walk down, say, the King's Highway from Babylon down to Jerusalem, you would be able to see examples where God had used his servants to purge Judah or purge Jerusalem of the high places. The people would climb up mountains thinking they were getting closer to God, and they would have pagan worship. They would worship any gold, any other wooden images, or play objects of worship that, as they thought, in high places. So maybe you'd have to climb up a mountain in order to get closer to God, in order to have a prayer with God. And that's not true, but this is the mindset. People believed all kinds of things because there was a total absence of true religion being taught in that area. And so you're left with the dregs. You're left with the society. Reminds me of when I went to college. We had a particular class. I was required to take it. It was be more well-rounded. So it was a class in philosophy, and different people were encouraged to bring in different material to help back up the points that they were making, that they had a special belief system, and that belief system enabled them to have the ability to cope with life, to feel more relaxed in a time of tension. So that was the way people would think. And they had no idea who the true God was. They figured he was out of date, antiquated, no good, hopeless, no future, didn't know where he was going, didn't have any control over the trials of the people of Israel and Judah. But instead, in verse 2,
Josiah did that which was right in the sight of the Lord, and he walked in the ways of his father David. He did not turn to the left or the right. I already read that, but this summarizes so much that it was bearing some repetition here. For in the 8th year of his reign, while he was still young, he began to seek the God of his father David. Now, as he gets older, he sees where he could be an agent of God to destroy a lot of pagan worship area and help steer the people back to a real relationship with the true God. So in the 12th year, he began to purge Judah and Jerusalem of the high places, the wooden images, the carved images, and the molten images. They broke down the altar of the Baals in its presence, and the incense altars, which were kept above them, he cut down. And the wooden images, the carved images, the molten images, threw dust on them and scattered that on the graves of those who had sacrificed to them. And he also burned the bones of the priests on the altars and cleansed Judah and Jerusalem. And he did so in the cities of Manasseh, Ephraim, and Simeon, as far as Naphtali, all the way to around with Exodus. So there was a regional issue, not just some local problem. And it was something of major concern that priests wanted to handle, but many of them didn't know the truth of God, the way of God, and so they were disadvantaged. Now, in chapter 34 and verse 9, when they came to Hilkiah, the high priest, they delivered the money that was brought into the house of God, which the Levites who kept the doors had gathered from the hand of Manasseh. What is this all about? It's about the responsibility that the priesthood had to be a serving priesthood, to deliver money that came to them, make sure that they funneled that to the temple. And the Levites were responsible for managing the monetary affairs of income in this area and outgo. That was important. Josiah wanted to make sure that that money was distributed fairly and according to biblical directive. So there was a major effort to strive to obey God, which was quite a contrast to the way it was before. As Josiah became an adult, he became more bold, more daring, and willing to stand up to anybody that was inclined to belittle or marginalize temple activity and the ways of God at this time of life here. Because Josiah was pleasing God, God communicated back to Josiah through a scribe, Stephan. Stephan the scribe told the king, saying, "Hilkiah the priest has given me a book." And Shaphan read it before the king. Thus it happened that when the king heard the words of the law, he tore his clothes, because part of that scroll, which is what it was, not a book, but a scroll, with information and directives of the Jews, or for the Jews, they started talking in an animated fashion about this particular book. Shaphan read it to before the king. Thus it happened that when the king heard the words of the law, that he tore his it was like the things were being discovered that the Jews were not doing, and now they are shocked and in a state of guilt in realizing they can't possibly expect things to happen to work out well for them unless they themselves yield to God. Verse 20, then the king commanded Hilkiah and Ahikim, the son of Shaphan, and Abdon and others, Shaphan the scribe, and Isaiah, a servant of the king, said, "Go and inquire of the Lord for me, and for those who are left in Israel and Judah, concerning the words of the book that has been found, for the great wrath of the Lord is then poured out on us, because our fathers have not kept the word of the Lord." That says quite a lot in that particular passage. But the main focus here is that God is to be the center of all worship, and that Israelites, or that I'm sorry, the Jews at this point that lived in Jerusalem, they started to ask themselves, "What can we do to be on the good side of God, on His good graces? How can we make up
for the time that we've been in the dark, where we have not turned to the true God or kept his laws, and it's been going on for some years now. They were concerned. It's too bad that there have been just a few examples in the Bible of people that decided that life was so serious that they needed to turn to God and have a depth of understanding there. But these people, these Jews, over 2,500 years ago, showed big consternation, worried sick about their futures because the negligence on the part of the priesthood, falling away of people that either were unwilling or too embarrassed to keep the laws of God. There were enough that did that they said to Josiah, "You are the king. We submit to your authority, and we appreciate the fact that you, O son, have thrived on doing that which is right, not just in your own life, but now for the opportunity to do that for all people." Verse 22, "So Hilkiah and those the king had appointed went to Huldah the prophetess, a wife of Shallum, the son of Tokath, and so forth. She dwelt in Jerusalem. And they spoke to her to that effect." It's like, "Oh, queen, please forgive us. We didn't understand all the law of God, and we've been managing things in our own image, in our own way, not knowing that you had specific directives on how to operate and how to worship, and how to conduct temple service in Jerusalem." So she answered them and said, "This is what God says. Tell the man who sent you to, thus saith the Lord, behold, I will bring calamity on this place and on its inhabitants. All the curses that are written in the book which they have read before the king of Judah, because they have forsaken me and turned and burned incense to other gods, that they might be provoking me to anger with all the works of their hands. Therefore, my wrath will be poured out on them and on this place, and will not be quenched, not until all people that are responsible are rounded up." Verse 26, "But as for the king of Judah, who sent you to inquire of the Lord, in this manner you shall speak to him. Thus saith the Lord God of Israel, concerning the words which you have heard, because your heart was tender, and you humbled yourself before the God, and when you heard his works against this place and against its inhabitants, and you humbled yourselves before me, and you tore your clothes and wept before me, as I have heard you, says the Lord, surely I will gather you to your fathers, and you shall be gathered together in your grave in peace. And your father's eyes shall not see all the calamity which I will bring on this place and its inhabitants." And so they brought back that word to the king. So to recap here, Josiah would live in a time of peace, and God had respect to his attitude. So in verse 29, "The king sent and gathered all the elders of Judah and Jerusalem, and the king went to the house of the Lord with all the men of Judah and with the inhabitants of Jerusalem, the priests and the Levites and all the people, great and small. And he read in their hearing all of the words of the book of the covenant which had been found in the house of the Lord." It was like an instruction manual that was full of holy scripture, and that had a king that was determined to want to obey God. So that's what happened. That's how it played out. And the country was blessed for it. And there were some additional years of peace prior to the consternation that would come later. Verse 32, "And he made all who were present in Jerusalem and Bethlehem take a stand, so that the inhabitants of Jerusalem did according to the covenant of the Lord God, the God of their fathers. Thus Josiah removed all the abomination from all of the country which belonged to the children of Israel, and made all who were present in Israel diligently serve the Lord their God. All his days they did not depart from following the Lord God of their fathers." And that was the message that was extended back to Josiah, which was great reassurance. So important that you have the backing of God in order to accomplish what needs to be done. So Josiah did not let up. You know, he never took his foot off the gas pedal, so to speak.
So verse 33, Josiah removed all the abominations from all the country that belonged to the children of Israel, and made all who were present in Israel diligently serve the Lord their God. All his days they did not depart from following God of their fathers. And then in the next chapter, Josiah brings great joy to his people when they decide to keep the Passover and kill a Passover lamb, as well as. And so as we move through time, because the king, their young king Josiah, was so fixated on trying to obey God, they were successful. They were successful. You could argue at this point that if Josiah wanted, he could have striven to try to shore up other loose ends with the country. And maybe he did, and it wasn't reported on. There were things that needed to be changed. People needed to be closer to their God. They needed to diligently attend temple worship. They needed to give their tithes and offerings to God and to keep his holy days and to be zealous about it. This would identify Israel, Judah, as being people that were loyal to God and wanting to follow in his footsteps. Since this is Inauguration Day, I can kind of relate to what was covered, maybe you can too, how important it was to be in sync or congruent with the directives from the Bible. But Josiah was willing to point everybody's attention to the true God. He was wanting to encourage them never to deviate from that he wanted them to keep the holy days as well as the Sabbath, to do it diligently, and that was starting to happen. And so natural progression was to lead Israel, as well as Judah, to a righteous relationship with God the Father. In Isaiah, 2 Chronicles 35, verse 1, Now Josiah kept a Passover to the Lord in Jerusalem, and they slaughtered the Passover lambs on the 14th day of the first month. Now, a number of people had lost knowledge of things like this, but their ancestors remembered. They knew what had been traditional, and they would have Passover lambs that they would sacrifice. That's one of many things. But that would be worthless information and a futile exercise and running around in circles if we didn't know why to do all these different things. We observe these events today in the spring because they're commanded, because they help us to understand the plan of salvation, that they are very, very interested, people, in why we were born, and that's explained. If you want, you can get a hold of our booklet, Why Were You Born? And that will give insight and some additional valuable information that people need to act on, because God expects us to keep the days of unleavened bread for the holy days, Passover. Does that mean that you and I are Jewish? We may not be. But it's for all of Israel, and all 12 tribes of Israel. And it could be argued that most Israelites are not Jews. They're a significant group of people, very, very important, but we have to go with what the Bible says. And I mentioned, I think, already, but the United States and the British Commonwealth and Bible Prophecy, a book that you can download. You can have it for free, and that will lead you and guide you into some very valuable understanding. So you go to chapter 35, and it says, And Josiah kept the Passover to the Lord in Jerusalem, and they slaughtered the Passover lambs on the 14th day of the first month. This is what the Jews did in years that followed. They would slaughter the Passover lamb on the 14th day of the first month. That would coincide more or less with either March or April, if you're familiar with how quote-unquote Good Friday is calculated. You'll know that sometimes it's in March, and some that's the way it is when you're reading the Bible. If you understand aspects of the calendar that substantiate that, it's important to know. So Josiah kept a Passover to the Lord in Jerusalem, and they slaughtered the lambs, and they came to the priest who managed temple worship, temple activity. They were to keep the, they were able to keep the temple clear enough to be able to have sacrifices. Verse 3, Then he said to the Levites, who taught all Israel, who were holy to the Lord,
put the ark, the holy ark, in the house which Solomon, the son of David, king of Israel, built. It shall no longer be a burden.

understand it, or I don't want to slaughter anything. I can relate to that. But there's a lot of information and symbolism and instruction that goes on in these next couple of chapters. Fortunately for the country, Josiah was a loyal servant to God. I say loyal. There's one perplexing aspect of his life that I will touch on. And that was, anyway, we get to verse 17. And at this point, Israel has passed another milestone, that the brethren are excited about being closer to God and to live according to God's purpose. And the children of Israel who were present kept the Passover at the time and the Feast of Unleavened Bread for 7 days. Now, there had been no Passover kept in Israel like the days of Samuel the prophet, and none of the kings of Israel had kept Passover as Josiah kept, with the priests and the Levites, all Judah and Israel who were present, and the inhabitants of Jerusalem. In the 18th year of the reign of Josiah, this Passover was kept. It was quite an honor. After that, when Josias had prepared the temple, Necho, king of Egypt, came out to fight against Carchemish by the Euphrates, and Josiah went out against him. Now, this is what's peculiar. It doesn't make sense. Verse 21, but he sent messengers to him, saying, what have I got to do with you, O king of Judah? I have not come against you this day, but I have come against the house which I will have war. For God commanded me to make haste. Refrain from meddling with God, you who is with me, lest he destroy you. So this is kind of abrupt. Verse 22, nevertheless, Josiah would not turn his face from Pharaoh Necho, but disguised himself so that he might fight him. And he did not heed the words of Necho from the mouth of God. So he came to the valley to fight in Megiddo. And the archers shot King Josiah. This is the hero, the champion of the country, the hope and future of the nation of Israel, which included a number of tribes that were Israelite, and then the tribe of Judah, which was exclusively comprised of Jews. And the king said to his servant, take me away, for I am severely wounded. This is the battle that was going on, Josiah fighting in the Battle of Megiddo. This is a fight between Egypt and Assyria. Or Syria. And so you ask yourself, why did Josiah allow this to happen? Why was he so bullheaded that he insisted on going up to fight a war against the king of the north at that point? So that really perplexed him. Unfortunately, Josiah died as a young man here. In verse 23, and the archers shot King Josiah. And the king said to his servants, take me away, for I am severely wounded. His servants therefore took him out of their chariot, put him in the second chariot that he had, and they brought him to Jerusalem. So he died and was buried in one of the tombs of his fathers. And all Judah and Jerusalem mourned for Josiah. They had good reason to, because he was their one hope. All the eggs were in the Josiah basket, if you will. Verse 25, and the very good prophet Jeroboam also grieved. Verse 25, Jeremiah also lamented for Josiah. And to this day, all the singing men and singing women of Josiah in their lamentations. And they made it a custom in Israel. And indeed, they are written in the laments. Now, the rest of the acts of Josiah and his goodness, according to what was written in the law of the Lord. Verse 27, and his deeds from first to last, indeed, they are written in the book of the children of Israel. I take the time to say that I hope that our prayers for our newest president, Donald Trump, are seasoned with plenty of a plea that God would protect his life. In Josiah's case, Josiah could have lived on. He had every reason to, and yet he didn't follow directions that God had given him specifically enough, and so his life was cut short prematurely. We don't want that to happen to anybody,
whether it's

Democrat, Republican, Independent, or whatever, that what we're looking at here is above politics. So important for us to be able to put God in his place in our lives, to pride, to prod ourselves to doing the right thing. It's easy to gloss over this. Very few people in society want to give God credit. When they do, it's just very shallow. It's a rare person. It's easier for a camel to go through the eye of a needle than for somebody to be outstanding and pursue a life in the way God would want it done. So Josiah lived a fairly decent long life, but it could have been longer. He could have even done a better job. We can learn from his examples, and God would be very interested if we were to put everybody above ourselves, whether it be Joe Biden or Donald Trump or Adam and Eve, whatever. There are ways of dealing with things. It's astonishing and almost breathtaking enthusiasm that Donald Trump displays, his willingness to take on so many different projects all seemingly at the same time. It will only have lasting meaning if the president is willing to really incorporate God into the lives of the country, of people, as well as it will be only valuable if America puts God first. When we talk about make America great, those are lofty platitudes. I'd much rather have that than the opposite, but I realize that nothing's going to happen of any consequence unless we make it the world that we live in, God's world. The programs, the government programs, the ideas for building a better society and having valuable input, that only comes, that we recognize it only comes when we put God first. It sounds so simple, sounds so trite, in fact, but it is absolutely necessary. Otherwise, we stand no chance to make the changes that we need to make. And I say that for Donald Trump. I would say that for Mr. Biden. This is above, or it must be above, party politics. After Josiah died in battle, it's important to note that Josiah died in battle, and it didn't have to happen. The king of Judah said, what have I got to do with you? My issues are with the invading army from the north. And Josiah would not relinquish. He was so determined to be a part of the battle. And it made no sense. And he lost his life because of it. And then he was replaced then by Jehoaz at age 23, who became king and reigned 3 whole months in Jerusalem. And you see this down at the end of the kings of Judah, as well as the line of kings in, Josiah proved that he could be a dynamic leader, even at a young age. And what he was able to accomplish, the different social programs that he had, the concern he had for the disadvantaged in the nation, was admirable. And it paid rich dividends when the government under Josiah tried to help all these different elements to work together. But unfortunately, when Josiah died in battle, there was nobody to take his place that was of any value at all. Unfortunate. End result was that inferior leaders took over, and there was a lot of retrogression. And that led to the decline of the country and ultimate captivity when Nebuchadnezzar was able to sweep down and invade the area. This is not what people expected, but this is what can happen and what we need to be on guard against ourselves in the end time. Donald Trump has the potential to be an outstanding president. But if so, the program that he espouses, that he presents to the American people, that I will say sound compelling, those programs, those ideas that he wants to implement that could make a difference will only work. First of all, he is a leader of the people back to God, and that's not unfair to ask that. I mean, man, and this country's tried everything else, but to really have a concerted effort, unless the leader of the country turns back to God, then what they do on their own is going to be limited.
The United States has quite a few adversaries, and people might be stunned if they understood just how extensive surveillance is to be used as information against this country. And you see it around the world, different nations challenging us and challenging American currency and other activity that has helped us in the past, but will not always be there for us in the future. No matter how intelligent we are, if we don't have the character to do what is right, or if we don't see the value of having God in our lives, we're going to come up short in life and we're going to be very disappointed with the results. It's a big deal if a country obeys its spiritual leadership, and that has to happen. If not, it doesn't matter how many USAs we say. It doesn't matter what people do if they're not securing a position in relationship with God. They're going to disappear. It's happened with every major empire, and we see the parallels all the time. This country has a difficulty recruiting enough people to fill its army ranks in the army. More and more people then are then hired to fight as mercenaries. We have runaway divorce, and so we have broken families. It said in ancient Rome, one historian wrote, the people here marry in order to divorce, and they divorce in order to marry. Sobering a description of circumstances the way we are familiar with them today. We see runaway crime and broken families and broken homes. We see difficulties dealing with nations around the world, some that are so belligerent and so full of braggadocio. And they say, one prophet, Joel, writes, I think it's chapter two, and he said that as far as all this advanced technology, here's a chance where people that don't have a big population, but they have weapons that are sophisticated, might say, wake up the mighty men, wake up the men of war. And that's a desperate statement by God to say, you guys have created so many problems. There's going to be a day of reckoning. Oh, yes, there will be a time of reckoning. You need to write in, if you've never done this before, for the United States and the British Commonwealth in Bible Prophecy. That is an astounding publication that will prove the true identity of this country. You say, well, where did your ancestors come from? Well, they came on a boat. They came from either Asia or Africa or Europe. Well, where were they before those locations? Well, like an example in Western Europe, they came, yeah, my relatives are Scotch, Dutch, Irish, you name it, Italian. Well, where were they before they got into those countries? Well, they were in Eastern Europe. How about before then? Oh, they were part of the Parthian Empire. Go back before that time. Then you'll find that these ancestors of ours came out of the Middle East. We're relatives to the Arab states. I mean, by blood lineage. People don't have any idea what really is true about a Bible prophecy. The Bible is a now book. 90% of the prophecies that are in there are for this time, this at the end time. And because we're at the end of the end time, where mankind is ready to blow himself off the earth, where we now have new technology we never dreamed of called AI, which it takes warfare to a higher level, where it can be fought by drones and aircraft that fly in tandem, inches apart, without any fear of collision because of the technology we have. Where information is sent around the world faster than ever. You've got Bitcoin and other currencies that are being more attractive because they can be transferred so much more quickly. You can go from rags to ruins or ruins to rags in split seconds. It's just a shock the how sophisticated technology is becoming. It's way too dangerous for mankind to have his hands on it. If you can imagine having a home where you've got children, and you would never think of having a loaded gun anywhere in the, you know, unless it was in a safe under lock and key. But imagine that you decided, you know what, I know that we have pretty sophisticated rifles in this house and AK-47s, but
You know what? I don't think there's anything to worry about. In fact, I keep all my guns loaded all over the house. And, you know, my sons can show their friends the weapons and maybe test them out here and there. You know, we'll be careful. You get more and more people with their fingers on the trigger, and sooner or later, something bad's going to happen when there's no discipline, there's no ability to be able to protect oneself from oneself or from others that may be careless. Or maybe in the name of some religion or some belief or some outfit, claim, well, we're going to go over the cliff and it's God's will. That's not true. And again, one of the most dangerous things that people can do is to recreate God in their image. Well, God has a rock group, and well, I like rock music. You know, I think God has a rock group in heaven. That's me. That's an example of me creating God in my own image. God's not up for those kind of games. He's up for intellectual honesty, for morality, for people that try to do the right things for the right reasons and ask God to be a part of their lives and guide their thinking. That's what has to happen in the White House. I'm not suggesting that it has or hasn't in the past. I don't know. But here's an opportunity, and these are not a dime a dozen. God is not going to forever wait for the light bulb to go on in our heads for us to finally say, you know what? I think it's time to obey God. I think it's time to get him into the mix. How can you expect there to be blessings for your efforts unless you do that? I suppose many people have said, well, I've always managed to get by. I've managed to cut corners. I've managed to make a very good living doing these things. And God is thinking, you know what? I've allowed him the opportunity to go here, there, and elsewhere. I've given him the ability to have talents in certain areas of, say, money management or political management of various natures. And therefore, if he thinks that he's doing this all on his own, I'll yank the rug out from under him. I don't care. I don't care because at this point, I'm tired of people trying to recreate me in their image and ignoring my laws and my statutes and ways of life and the Ten Commandments and that which would bring happiness. I mean, is life for real or not? Are these things for real or not? I say they're provable. I say that it's important for us to understand our roots and where we came from and the potential that we have if we will follow God. So not only is Donald Trump being inaugurated today, it'll be days after when you get this, but it's not just that. It's going to be all of America on trial. And because God is not bound to forever wait until all Americans finally repent and change. We see a time here where very few people are serious about God. God will make them serious one way or another. There's so much depth to evaluate on a subject like this. It merits more time. I hope that that our current president is successful. I hope that our past presidents have been successful in imparting that which is good that would be very helpful for the world. We have to be above politics. We have to stand for what is important, what is going to be best for a society. It is a way of give and not of war. It's a way of love and interest in other people at home and abroad, in and out of families. Important for that, where everybody can win, where everybody can be successful. There have to be no losers, no people embarrassed, no people left behind. But it's up to the individual. God is very, very mindful of the fact that people have to choose. You want to have more character? You have to choose. Is God over obeying human beings at a time when that makes no sense? We have to do the things that are right for the right reasons, whether we get paid for it or not. We have to do that which we can. See, people don't understand that there are conditions of obedience that arise when people exercise their ability to do the right things. The right thing now is to be rally behind our current leader and pray that we can avoid embarrassments and retrogression, difficulties, and maybe even pain.
instead to promote cooperation, esteem others above ourselves, be thankful for the variety of people that we have on this earth that can pull together and potentially make a wonderful future world. Whether that happens or not, Jesus Christ will guarantee that it will happen when he very soon comes back to this earth. Let's look forward to that time, because only then, with God, are all things possible. That's mentioned several times in the Bible, and for good reason, because we are very dependent on a great creator that can make a huge difference for us and enable us to walk through the future without fear. And so I see I'm running out of time, but I would be remiss once again if I didn't encourage you to ask for free literature. You can get hard copies of everything that we print, including a correspondence course of the Bible, or you can go online and pick it up. You can go to ucg.org, ucg.org, and you will see offering for any number of pieces of material, even the notes of past sermons, and fascinating information on a variety of subjects. It helps to reinforce the fact that there is a great God that's not only in heaven, but is planning to be resident on earth. And to download any information or to look for further contact, you can go to our webpage, ucg.org. UCG, that's United Church of God, O-R-G. And you can also take advantage of the telecasts that we have on most media markets, generally on Sunday morning. But you can get that information from our literature. And so it is that these educational pieces of information are definitely available to anybody, anywhere on the planet. So having said that, I will sign off here and say, this is Braden Beller. Goodbye for now.

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1: Hosea chapter 6 is where we will be in just a moment or two. Hosea chapter 6. The virus that we call COVID-19 has been blamed now for 383,351 deaths so far in the United States here in this past year. 383,351. That's a lot. What if I told you that there is another tragedy that has claimed the lives of 619,591 in the latest year for which we have recorded stats? This tragedy has claimed the lives of over 600,000 every year since it was introduced into the population legally in 1973. That's twice as many as COVID, and it happens every year. What if you found out that COVID-19 has killed 1.7% of those who are infected by it? That's significant. But this tragedy, this other tragedy, kills 99.7% of those that are affected by it. What if you realized that COVID is hardest hitting on the elderly, precious people to us? But this tragedy that I bring up today always attacks the youngest and the most vulnerable of our society. I'm talking, of course, about the Holocaust of abortion. And it's taking place legally right here in the United States. From the early years of abortion, we have accurate estimates of the number of deaths that took place. In 1973, 745,000 abortions occurred on the very year that the Supreme Court allowed for it. These people would have celebrated their 48th birthday this year. In 1974, 900,000. 1975, 1 million. 1 million. Three times the number of COVID deaths. In 1976, 1,200,000 on America's bicentennial. 1977, 1,300,000. 1978, 1,400,000. Beginning in 1979, you can find the numbers of abortions that were reported to the CDC, the Center for Disease Control. Other sources have numbers that are higher than these. But in 1979, 1,251,921 Americans died from this tragedy. That's more than tripling the number that died from COVID-19 in this past year. In 1980, 1,297,000. 1981, 1,300,000. They would have been having their 40th birthday this year, the over-the-hill birthday. And this is just the numbers that were reported to the CDC. For some reason, the CDC site that I researched does not have numbers for 1982 and 1983. Other sources record these numbers as the peak years for abortion. 1982, 1,575,000. 1983, 1,515,000. Over 2 years, those 2 years, 3 million were murdered who would have been 38 and 39 years old. The backbone of our society right now. Back to the CDC stats, 1984, 1,333,000. I'll round these off. 1985, 1,328,000. Same again in 1986. 1987, 1,353,000. 1988, 1,371,000. These people would have been 33 years old right now, considered by many of us to be in the prime of their lives. Remember, our Lord Jesus was crucified at age 33, and so we like to think of that as the prime age of life. 1989, 1,396,000. 658. 1990, 1,429,000. That's between 4 and 5 times the number of COVID-blamed deaths in our country. 1991, 1,388,000. You know any 30-year-olds? Over 1 1/3 million of them are missing. 1992, 1,359,000. 1993, 1,330,000. 1994, 1,267,000. These 27-year-olds would have been well into their careers, building their families and their churches. 1995, 1,210,883. 1996, 1,221,000. 1997, 1,186,000. These people would have finished college by now. Many of them getting married, having babies of their own. My youngest son is in this group. So glad I didn't have him aborted. 1998, 884,000. What? Pastor, you were saying 1 million this, 1 million that. 1998, only 884,000. Think about what you're saying. Only 884,000. You say, well, what happened? How come it dropped so much? Was there a great revival? No. You know what happened? California stopped reporting their numbers, along with Alaska, New Hampshire, and Oklahoma. They just said, we're not going to tell you how many. And so the numbers dropped. And even with that drop in numbers, it was still 3 times the number of COVID-19 deaths. Think about all that we're doing to battle COVID-19. And there were 3 times that number of deaths almost every year here. 1999, the numbers again rising, 861,000. These people would have been college seniors. Some of them you could have seen on TV in December and January setting football records in the bowl games. But they were killed in the womb. The year 2000, 857,000, with Oklahoma starting to report again, but still no California, Alaska, or New Hampshire. 2001, 853,000. 2002, 854,000. These people would have been college freshmen this year, excited about preparing for their future. 2003, 848,000. As high school seniors, these kids would have been anticipating graduation, participating in bands and orchestras, school football, basketball, volleyball teams. 2004, 839,226. 2005, 820,000. These people would have been our 16-year-olds, licensed to drive, excited about life and friends. 2006, 846,000. 2007, 827,000. 14-year-olds. Many of the boys would have had their voices changing right now. 2009, 789,000. Maryland stopped reporting. 2010, 765,000. 2011, 730,000. These would have been our 10-year-olds. Unstoppable. Full of energy, questions, and fun. 2012, 669,202. 2013, 664,000 8-year-olds they would have been, playing in Little League, learning Bible verses, going to camp for the first time. 2014, 652,000. 2015, 638,000. These would have been our elementary school children learning to read, having birthday parties. 2016, 623,000. 2017, 612,719. These would have been our preschoolers singing Jesus Loves Me, Happy, Healthy, and Loved, the joy of every Christmas program. 2018, 619,591. And then 2019, no CDC stats yet. We can get the stats for COVID-19, but they can't compile the stats for 2019 yet. And of course, 2020, no stats yet. After New York, Florida is currently the second worst state. Last reporting year, there were 70,239 right here in Florida. Look down with me at Hosea chapter 6 and verse number 7. The Bible says, but they, like men, have transgressed the covenant. There have they dealt treacherously against me. Gilead is a city of them that work iniquity and is polluted with blood. And as troops of robbers wait for a man, so the company of priests murder in the way by consent, for they commit lewdness. Let's pray together. Father, we confess before you our nation's sin of murder by consent. Certainly, Lord, our land is polluted with blood. We pray, Lord, that you would turn this Holocaust around, that you would burden us to pray and do some other things, whatever you would have us to do, to see that the lives of these precious babies are preserved. Lord, would you help us today to get your heart on this matter? In Jesus' name, amen. The important thing about abortion is not what I think about it or what you think about it. The important thing is what God thinks about it. So we turn to our Bibles. And here in Hosea 6:8, we can say, our land is polluted with blood. Our land is polluted with blood. Because abortion is shedding innocent blood. God is against shedding innocent blood. And in verse number 8, it says that Gilead was a city of them that work iniquity and is polluted with blood. Abortion sheds innocent blood, and God is concerned about innocent blood. Psalm 10, verse 8, he sitteth in the lurking places of the villages. In the secret places doth he murder the innocent. His eyes are privily set against the poor. Psalm 106, verse 36, they served their idols, which were a snare unto them. Yea, they sacrificed their sons and daughters unto devils, and shed innocent blood, even the blood of their sons and of their daughters, whom they sacrificed unto the idols of Canaan. And the land was polluted with blood. Now, we don't sacrifice our sons and daughters to idols of Canaan. We subject our little ones to the abortionist suction machines. Abortion is the shedding of innocent blood. And the helpless have special attention and protection from God. He notices and he avenges. Jeremiah 2, verse 34 says, also in thy skirts is found the blood of the souls of the poor innocents. I have not found it by secret search, but upon all these. Jeremiah said, look, we don't have to search to see this. It's right there in the open. They're proud about it. They march about it. They broadcast the fact that they think it's fine to have abortion right up to the moment of birth. And now there's even talk of post-birth abortion, which is, again, just another term for murder. Jeremiah was preaching about the sacrificing of the children to the idol called Molech. And if those children were considered innocent, the poor innocents, as he calls them, if they were considered innocent, even though they were possibly 2, 3, 4 years old and could have displayed sinful selfishness, yet they are still called innocent, then I'm telling you, a preborn baby is definitely innocent. Genesis 9, verse 6, whoso sheddeth man's blood, by man shall his blood be shed, for in the image of God made he man. You see, God makes us in his image. And when that baby is conceived in the womb, he is in the image of God, and God has special protection for those who are helpless. In Matthew 18, 6, Jesus said, whosoever shall offend one of these little ones, it were better for him that a millstone were hanged about his neck and that he were drowned in the depths of the sea. I really believe that many of our society's problems are due to the shedding of innocent blood, because God has special protection for those who are innocent. So our land is polluted by blood. Number 2, look at verse number 9. Our nation is guilty of murder by consent. Verse number 9, as troops of robbers wait for a man, so the company of priests murder in the way by consent, for they commit lewdness. I believe our nation is also guilty of this murder by consent. Why is that? Because life begins at conception, as an act of God. The Bible's clear on this. Life begins at conception, and that conception is an act of God. He prevents conception when he wants to, and God allows conception when he wants to. He prevents it, Genesis 16:2. And Sarah said to Abraham, "Behold, now the Lord hath restrained me from bearing." Genesis 20:18. The Lord had fast closed up all the wombs of the house of Abimelech because of Sarah, Abraham's wife. Okay, God closed up their wombs. 1 Samuel 1, verse 5 and 6. Unto Hannah, her husband gave a worthy portion, for he loved Hannah, but the Lord had shut up her womb. And her adversary also provoked her sore and to make her fret because the Lord had shut up her womb. So God can prevent conception as he sees fit. God also allows conception as he sees fit. Genesis 17, God said to Abraham, "As for Sarai, thy wife, thou shalt not call her name Sarai, but Sarah shall her name be, and I will bless her and give thee a son also of her. Yea, I will bless her, and she shall be a mother of nations. Kings of people shall be of her." Note there in verse 16, God says, "I will give thee a son of her." Okay, God determines when conception takes place. Genesis 4:1, the very first conception. Adam knew Eve, his wife, and she conceived and bare Cain and said, "I have gotten a man from the Lord." Not from Adam. Not from her own self, from the Lord. Genesis 25, verse 21. Isaac entreated the Lord for his wife because she was barren, and the Lord was entreated of him, and Rebekah, his wife, conceived. Okay, the Lord hears those kind of prayers. And then tucked away in the book of Ruth, chapter 4, verse 13. So Boaz took Ruth, and she was his wife. And when he went in unto her, the Lord gave her conception, and she bare a son. The Lord gave her conception. So God is the one that withholds conception. He's the one that gives conception. And anyone that fights against what God has done is fighting against God himself. God gives life in the womb before birth, according to the Bible. Pay attention to these verses now. God gives life in the womb before birth. Job 31:15. Did not he that made me in the womb make him? And did not one fashion us in the womb? Notice he doesn't say, God made me when I was born. It's already me in the womb. Did not God make me in the womb? And he says, Job says, the one that made me also made this guy that's my adversary right now. He made him too. And God made them in the womb. And they were already them in the womb, according to that verse. Jeremiah 1, verse 5. Before I formed thee in the belly, I knew thee. Before thou camest forth out of the womb, I sanctified thee, and I ordained thee a prophet unto the nations. Okay, God had already determined what Jeremiah would do and be when he was still in his mother's womb. And note the personal pronouns used about Jeremiah when he was a preborn baby. It's also true of Paul in Galatians 1, 15 and 16. But when it pleased God who separated me from my mother's womb and called me by his grace to reveal his son in me that I might preach him among the heathen. Paul said, look, God separated me from the time I was in my mother's womb. He called me by his grace from the time I was in the womb. And so life begins at conception. Luke 1:41. It came to pass when Elizabeth heard the salutation of Mary, the babe leaped in her womb, and Elizabeth was filled with the Holy Ghost. Notice the Bible says, the babe in her womb. That's the word baby. The baby in her womb. And did you know that the Bible uses that exact same word for a baby after the child comes out of the mother's womb? 2 Timothy 3:15, and that from a child thou hast known the Holy Scriptures, which are able to make thee wise unto salvation. That's the same exact word. The child who learns the scriptures and the babe in Elizabeth's womb. Same exact word, whether it's a baby in the womb or out of the womb, it's still a baby. So I don't like to use the word fetus. I know what it means, and I know it's a technical word, but it's not just a fetus, it's a baby. I don't even really like the word unborn. I prefer preborn. When you look at the issue biblically, just because the baby hasn't been born yet doesn't make it any less than a baby. Murder by consent, because life begins at conception as an act of God. And then only God gives life, so only He can say when it's to be taken away. Does that make sense? Only God is the giver of life, so only He can say when that life is to be taken away. Psalm 100 verse 3, know ye that the Lord, He is God. It is He that hath made us, and not we ourselves. We are His people and the sheep of His pasture. Notice, it's He that hath made us. So those people will say, hey, we made a baby. No, God made that baby. It is He that hath made us, and not we ourselves. Go back to Hosea 6 and verse 8. Gilead is a city of them that work iniquity and is polluted with blood. Gilead was a city of refuge, Ramoth-Gilead, where people who were guilty of accidentally killing someone, manslaughter, they could go and live there in refuge. If they committed murder purposefully, then Israel had the death penalty for them. But if it was accidental, they could go to a city of refuge where their life would be safe according to God's plan. But it wasn't taking place. Gilead was polluted with blood. How did that happen? Because just like troops of robbers in verse 9 would wait for a man, in the same way, the priests were waiting for these manslayers to come to the city of refuge. And it says that the priest would murder in the way by consent, for they committed lewdness. So the priest there, instead of protecting those people, they were allowing them to be murdered as an act of revenge, probably by the highest bidder. To hear the conclusion of this message, we hope you'll tune in again next week.
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Time for the joke of the day. Did you hear that Farmer McDonald is getting a prize bull from Royal English Stock? A royal bull? What's his title?

0: 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What's made of leather and sounds like a sneeze? 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

6 years ago, Mrs. Margaret Pica read a paper proposal about a theoretical restaurant. 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
1: 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And our sponsors, Cipro Tech, and our other musical sponsors. Obviously, the Island Grill. Now the Bayside Grill. The Dive Bar, of course, as always. And the Catch are places where you can find Dr. Lou and Kara playing. And I was just playing some interesting kind of intro material from back in the day, back in the WNJC days, back from the old Philly times. And you may be catching the doctor on another radio station too in the future, possibly. We're kicking it around a little bit and going back to that kind of grind is a little tough. But the song we're going to play next is one of the, it's a remastered version of one of the first songs that the Inexperience ever put out. That's Dr. Lou's first original band back in 2001. And at that point in time, things were pretty crazy. The world, a lot of things went wrong. Things went wrong in different lives. And we met up with some people, and we're going through a lot of new relationships, and decided at that point just to kind of say, be yourself. And that's all you really can do is be yourself, be your best, and enjoy your day. This is the Inexperience. Be yourself. A little bit rocky thing. Have fun.

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1: Thank you, Elwood. This is your doctor, and the Privileged Few is actually going to be an iteration of it. We'll be playing New Jersey in the latter part of August, and Dr. Lou and Kara are going to be on the road a little bit. Dr. Lou will be doing some road tripping up into the upstate New York area, probably during the time this show plays. You'll maybe hear some stories about that, but we're having some fun playing some music and trying to be good people, and that's really what anybody can do, is just kind of be as good of a person as you can and find your music and find what you want to do and do your best and don't hurt anybody else while you're doing it. And that's the main thing right now. We got to make sure that we're taking care of each other, and we try and do that in various ways. And when we get into the September months, Dr. Lou and Kara will be back in the Keys, and we'll be over at the Caribbean Club on the 4th of September, and then we're back into our rotation, which would be the every Wednesday at the Dive Bar and every other Friday at the Bayside Grill, and then every other Saturday at the Catch. And great food and great people there. I want to do some shout-outs to some of the people around. Thanks to Mr. Dave White and Annie and a few of the others, Tim and Kina, come around, Monica and Glenn, who come to the shows. There's so many others, and we're so happy that people come along and sing along with us. And it's very, very important. We have the Wee Fib Band, which is our fake Irish band that we play out through the winter months here down in the Keys. And I'm so glad to be partnering up with Kara. Kara Hopkins, my partner in music and in life now. Having fun with someone on a stage is a kind of a miracle, and when you get that, there's just no other better place you can be. But sometimes, you know, each of us have, you know, children, and sometimes your children don't treat you the way you should. And I wrote this song kind of about a situation that

0: Good evening, Philadelphia. This is Blues Brother Elwood, here to tell you that a very impressionable 12-year-old needs some of your attention. The Dr. Lou Radio Show, Philadelphia's first totally original music radio show featuring music from new and established artists, is 12 years old. Like most 12-year-olds, it likes to stay up late, hates school, and eats too much candy. 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Tune in, or just sit there and try to be normal.
1: Yeah, you can try all you want, but I don't know if you're going to succeed. And sometimes success is definitely in the eye of the beholder. And if you're a person who is on an up in your life, congratulations for that. And we hope the best for you. And if you're on a down in your life, there's only way up from there is positivity. And that's important, that we think good things and good thoughts. There's a lot of people who would have bad things come our way. And you can do things with yourself by controlling your breathing and your health. And there was this Make America Healthy video that we watched recently. And it was not that there's, you know, Dr. Lou's show has always been apolitical when it comes to one side or the other. I believe every person in the world is identical as far as value to the world. I believe every person has a right to a life in the world, and that people shouldn't take too much from this beautiful system we have. And we should find a way, if you've been fortunate, to filter that back through on your own terms, not by just grabbing and having someone come in and grab it off of you, because then you don't know what somebody's going to do with it. So take your own journey, take your own formula, and do that, and give back in ways where you can see value to yourself, really. And it comes right down to it. If you're going to give something to somebody, you should see value. And the value usually is in the eyes of the people and the gratitude of just being alive and being able to do something like that. Being alive in this world is a gift. And some people don't feel that the gift is worth it. And it's very hard. And rule number three of life, it's easier to be bad than it is to be good. It's easier to have nothing. It's easier to do nothing, but do something and care for each other. This song is about caring. Maybe do some caring.

0: and the jams we love. You'll love it, I know you will. I'll mark 85 at the Snake Creek Bridge. It's a place you just gotta see. Then we get to the Keys and the Island Grill. We'll be the place to be. Island Grill is the place to be.
1: Yeah, the Island Grill in Ocean Point, where you can catch Dr. Lou and Kara sometimes, playing for our good friend Sam. They do a jam night on Wednesday night with the Key Largo Jam Band, and we play. Kara sits in with them sometime. I used to sit in with them. It's a little annoying to go do that when you're not sure that they're going to be receptive sometimes to what you're doing. So I kind of gave up on them a little bit. But Kara goes, and they get her up there, and she plays when her voice is in good shape. And she has a really good time with them. And they play every Wednesday at the 333 Lodge in Key Largo, the American Legion Lodge there, and also at the Big Chill on Friday nights. And you can catch the Key Largo Jam Band there. Also, I want to do a shout-out to our good friends, the Abstract Radio Guys. And they're... David and Chris and Angel and the Jembe Dan, who sits in and does something back there. I don't know what he does, but he's back there. And they're out at the Chill, and they're also over at the Caribbean Club regularly, monthly. And it's pretty cool. And there's a lot of great players down here in the Keys. And we just saw a lady named Mickey Zip. She's going to be a show captain supporter. And a bunch of years ago, I saw a story about Johnny Cash, and he used to have a house, and I'll tell you a little bit after this, but this song is called The Hot Seat at Johnny Cash's.

There's a simple country home where everyone, everything is free, except a few tough minutes of joy and love when the masters gathered round to pass along the affirmations and shoot the breeze. But there was no place in the world you'd ever want to be than on the hot seat of John and June's, they'd say to me.

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1: No, it's not a test, and the test is being on the hot seat at Johnny Cash's. And I'm working on a little promotional video for the Show Captain, and the Show Captain is an application that Dr. Lou wrote with L Solution Products, and basically it's a musical application where you can keep your sets and your set lists and your songs and your gigs and your studio, and you can, if you're a band, you can put band members on together. If you're a music teacher, a school, you can put students all together, and you can basically have a place where you can rehearse, you can do your lessons, you can do your practice, and bring it all together in a way that helps you get to the stage, to go from the couch to the stage, which is what people want. People want to play music. It's a great thing. Without music, I certainly wouldn't be alive today. And one of the people that helped me in the music is my cousin Steve. And he has this term that he always uses called, I don't know this from a can of paint. So I decided to write this song for my cousin Steve. And it's called Can of Paint. And it's got a little bit of fun to it. So let's have some fun. The can of paint.

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1: 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And it's great to be here. And Mr. Maria and all the people at the station are doing a good job for you. Make sure you support them because they're people of purpose. And there's a little kind of a sarcastic song that I wrote recently. It's about purposeless people. And there's people who believe that other people have no purpose. And the answer is they're wrong. Everybody's got a purpose. Everybody's the same as you, whether you like it or not. So get over it.

Yeah, this is your doctor, Dr. Lou, brought to you by L-Solution Products, lsolutionprod.com. And you want to talk about Dr. Lou? Go to drlou.org, where you can hear some cool stuff and all the different things we're doing. Our radio show is going to end up there with our radio page, and I never really did a great job at putting together a Dr. Lou radio page, even though we've been on the air now since 2002. Two stations, WNJC in Philadelphia, and the gang that we played a little clip that Professor Louie did. We had Mr. Mike was my partner in crime, my fellow blues brother. And we had Captain Bob that kind of ran the soundboard. And we had Sean doing our video. And we had the chief was on the couch doing his things. He's now Matty Rock Deaf. And he's got the Media Virus show that goes on every Wednesday online. And he stayed in the business and he's doing good with that, I guess. And we had the Mr. Dirty, who was our drummer, who wanted to be on the radio too. So we put him on, and periodically Lewis and Gavin would show up and be on the show. And I think I had Anne Marie on there for a while, and a few others would come. I don't know if a couple times maybe Laura was there on the show. I had a lot of guests. Rest in peace to our great, I don't know if he's great, but even I can't be nice to him even though he's gone, Mr. Palsy. And we used to do our Mr. Palsy's Coney Island Whitefish Sticks commercials for him. And now we have Kara, and we're trying to get her on the show for our morning shows. We're going to start doing some podcast tech talk with Dr. Lou. Stay tuned for our podcasting future and some potential other radio endeavors here in the Keys. And sometimes, you know, when you're with somebody and then there's politics around, you kind of get a little bit ashamed of kind of where you're at. And I'm never ashamed of loving someone who is great and loves you back. And if you got somebody who loves you, don't be ashamed of loving them. There's nothing to be ashamed of. Love them.

What a great song. Never be ashamed of loving someone. And because you are who you are. And I saw some interesting stories about I am that I am, and all the different connotations that we have in our lives. And we get a chance to sit together sometimes. And sometimes Karen and I will go sit in church, and she's a very Catholic woman. And I was baptized Catholic, but never had the gumption to stay right through it. I probably should have, because the energy in a house of worship is amazing. And I've been to my some of the places in Burlington, the Fountains of Life Center, and the Cavalry Church. And even here in the Keys, you've got St. Justin's, where we go, and that's where Kara went. Before that, I used to go to the Beach Church, and just to listen to the music. But it's more the vibration of people who are trying to look inward and see the value that they bring to the world. And I think that's where it all comes together. And trying to figure out who they are. You have to look inside yourself, and you can do so many magical things with your container if you just stay with it and instruct your super subconscious to do the right things. And each time you get a chance to do something, do the right thing. Don't take your anger out on anybody. And if you don't feel like you're feeling well, then stay away from people until you do, because you're only who you are, and that's it. And there's nothing wrong with that. Be who you are. Be the best you can every time.

Yes, yes, this is Dr. Lou here on WKDW on your FM dial. And in the Northport area, the Venice area, it's a great area of Florida, and it's a little warm this time of year, and we're holding on to our you-know-whats for the you-know-what that could kind of you-know-come, or maybe not come, or hopefully not come, and we're trying to do our best. And sometimes you have to look at what holds us all together. And there is a system out there. And though it doesn't work, and I would encourage anyone who is involved in the system to recognize that, A, it doesn't belong to you, and B, it's so wrong to use it in ways that it wasn't designed to do. And it's almost the worst thing you can do in a country of any kind, really, and that is to take the basic fundamentals of the government and then use it to your own advantage. Because it is not a justice system. Justice comes from the people. It is just a system. And that system is just for some and unjust for others when people do not honor it and treat it with respect, and it always needs work. The song's about the justice system, which can be good and it can be bad.

0: It is just a system, and it is just about the end of the show here. And this is Dr. Lou, and we have been so grateful to be here. 55 long minutes of music. Hopefully you got some inspiration out of this. This Dr. Lou show is all about inspiration. It's all about good. It's all about the mission from mom. Look up drlou.org for all the organizations. We're brought to you by Show Captain. 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And we are happy to be able to bring this show to you. Look around for more each week, and we'll play this one for a while. And hopefully you'll be good to each other. You'll take a little message here and, you know, not do that thing that you weren't going to do. And this is your doctor, and we're coming up on the end of the show, and I say it every time. Take it easy. This is your doctor, Dr. Lou.
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2: Time for the joke of the day. I went to the pet store to buy a goldfish. The salesperson asked, "Do you want an aquarium?" 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
1: I'm walking, hear the need, I'm talking. 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
3: My name is McNamara, I'm the leader of the band. Although we're few in numbers, we're the finest in the land. We play at wakes and weddings and at every fancy ball. And

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The annual celebration, all the gentry will be there. When General Grant to Ireland came, he took me by the hand. Says he, I never saw the likes of Mac.

0: my name is Uncle Julius, and from Sweden I did come to play with McNamara's band and beat the big bass drum. And when I march along the street, the ladies think I'm grand. They shout, there's Uncle Julius playing with an Irish band. Oh, I wear a bunch of shamrocks and a uniform of green, and I'm the funniest looking Swede that you have ever seen. There is O'Briens and Ryans and Sheens and Means, they come from Ireland, but by Yemeni I'm the only Swede in McNamara's band.
1: 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McCarthy pumps the old bassoon while I've the pipes to play, and Hennessy Tennessee doodles the flute, and the music is something grand.

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While preparing a burger, I accidentally rubbed the ketchup in my eye. 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

0: mind's eye sees a unique and personal picture. 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
1: We've got another first for you this week, gang. 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So you think reality shows started with television? Not even close. Our main feature is Night Watch. 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Sometimes it was a quiet night. Sometimes the you-know-what hit the fan. From June 11th, 1954, as heard coast-to-coast over CBS, Night Watch.
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4: This is Don Reed, and I'm the police recorder riding with this detective unit on the call. The sounds you are listening to are authentic. Now, where are we going? What are we going to do? Well, I can't answer that question because it hasn't happened. But you're going to ride with us tonight and just listen while the cases unfold. Now, remember one thing. The people you hear are not actors. This is it. This is real. This is what happens on the Night Watch.
5: Night Watch. The actual on-the-scene report of your police force in action. There are no actors. There is no script. Every voice, every sound is authentic. The investigations are recorded as they actually occur. Night Watch, presented with the cooperation of the Police Department of Culver City, California, W.N. Hildebrand, Chief. We switch you now to car 5-6 on patrol, and your police recorder, Don Reed.
4: It's 6:23 p.m., and we're already on a call here on the Night Watch. And just as we were leaving the station, the watch commander ordered this unit to Jefferson and Stanley at the gas station to investigate a possible suspect passing bad checks. Well, as I understand the situation, one of our uniform cars has the suspect in custody at the scene. So in just a matter of seconds, we'll be there. Sort of a sidelight to this deal, in the terminology of the police department, they refer to a person passing bad checks as a paper hanger. Somehow I always get amused at that expression. Well, speaking of the gas station, here we are. A gentleman dressed in a blue outfit is waiting for us off on the left of our cars, has the possible suspect detained. So let's get out with the sergeant and see what this is all about.
6: Are you the manager?
7: Yes, sir.
6: Can we step in the station and talk a second?
7: I understand you had some bum checks passed here. Can you tell us a little something about it?
3: Yes, I can. Chap drove in and he said, would I take a personal check? And I said, for the amount of the purchase only. I figured that if it was a phony or something, he wouldn't want to put them on the purchase, but he said, okay.
6: Did you ever see the fellow before?
3: No, I hadn't. Said to go ahead and fill the tank up. And so I was filling it up, and he mentioned that he had been in here a year ago, and I cashed a check for him then, and also he'd been in 3 months ago in a different car, and I cashed a check then. So I did at that time begin to get a little suspicious of him. But I couldn't figure his ways of getting the extra money. Mm-hmm. He said, well, while you got it here, go ahead and lube and drain it. So I said, okay. So we pulled it around, put it on the rack, and drained the oil. And while I was lubing it, he said, ask me if I had any white sidewall tires in stock. And I thought then that was what his angle was, to have me throw them in the back of the car and go out. So I told him, no, I didn't have them. I'd have to order them. So he said, well, do you run the wash rack? I said, no, that belongs to another party that you'll have to take back and have it washed. So when we dropped it down, he wrote out the check for me and then turned around, took it back to the wash rack. And while it was in the tunnel or through the process of being washed, I called the Pasadena branch of this bank that he gave me the check on, and they took several minutes. And then they finally come back and told me it wasn't any good. Mm-hmm. So he came up here, and I told him his check wasn't any good. I asked him what he was going to do about it. And he said, okay, something's gone wrong. He said, I'll pay you for it. So he took out his pocketbook, and he had around $3 in it. And he said, well, you take this and take my spare tire, and I'll be back in a little while. And I said, no, you leave the car and then come back, bring me back the money. He said, well, okay, I'll be back here in an hour and give you the money. And he said, so keep the car here. I forgot to tell you that during the time that he had to call the Culver City police, and they were going to, they had a patrol car in the way, and the patrol car arrived at the time that he was starting in that store.
7: I see.
3: And then they immediately went over and picked him up.
7: They picked him up over there at store
3: right.
7: Across the street.
3: Mm-hmm. Yes, that was it.
7: Okay, fine. Thank you very much.
3: Okay, you're welcome.
4: Out here on the street again, and sitting across in one of our cars, I see the suspect in the back, with guarded by an officer. Apparently he's handcuffed. I can see his hands twisted in behind his back. So from here, let's go on down to police headquarters and follow through with this investigation. I'm speaking now from the Detective Bureau and police headquarters. Sergeant Perkins has been assigned another investigation for the moment, so we are following this case through. The suspect, arrested a few moments ago on suspicion of attempting to pass a bad check, is seated at the desk. Questioning him, Lieutenant Connor and Detective Hanson of the perjury detail.
8: In this area before?
9: I have passed some around, yes, a few of them.
8: How many places did you visit in Culver City while you were here?
9: Just one.
8: And how many checks altogether would you say you have out?
9: I don't know.
8: Where are these checks?
9: Around in the area. I mean around the Los Angeles area.
8: We put out an all points bulletin. What kind of reports are we going to get back from these other towns?
9: San Diego. I don't know.
10: Well, we want to know in the LA area approximately how many checks have you put out here? Approximately.
9: Half a dozen, maybe a little more.
10: How much? Would you generally make these checks for approximately
9: about $10?
10: About $10, and you would go in and buy something.
9: Yeah.
10: And then you'd get back some money in return.
9: Yeah.
10: And you'd always use your name, but you never forged any checks. It was always NSF.
9: Yeah, use my name.
10: Use your name, and you would. It was just insufficient funds in the bank.
8: No account.
10: No account checks. Well, I tell you what. You know that you have committed a crime. You know that you have. Passed a lot of bad checks, so you know that you're going to be booked.
9: I tried twice to give myself up.
8: Yeah,
9: cold feet and turn around and went back.
10: Well, okay, take him out and book him in on 476A.
4: It's 8:42 p.m., and we're here in the cell block at the police station. Well, since we're not quite ready to go back on patrol at the moment, there's a couple of questions that I'd like to ask this suspect, sort of off the record. So, let's go over and have a talk with him. Tell me, how did you get started writing bad checks?
9: Well, it was just the handiest way to keep going after I ran out of the last job. Would seem to be the best and safest way.
4: The safest way?
9: It seemed to be the safest way to me. I couldn't see running in and sticking up somebody. I mean, it's just, I figured I could come out better by writing a few bad checks and getting through what I had to have than I could by sticking up somebody.
4: Did you ever get, we won't say did you ever get caught, because looking through these bars, I think we got the answer for that. You know, if you could talk to several million young folks, there might be a few of them that might be getting the idea that they too could get some easy money. If you had that chance, what would you tell them?
9: Well, in the first place, it's not easy money. It's hard money, because, first place, it doesn't belong to you. and your conscience will never let you live it down. And although you can get $15 or $20 maybe by just signing your name on something, it's awful hard to live with it. I'm a living example that it doesn't work.
11: Okay. I'll try and pass your message along. Good night.
9: Good night.
11: We've just received a call of a possible attempt suicide in the car, so we're rolling right now. Now, this call sort of caught us off guard. Well, we were just pulling into a drive-in to have dinner. The sergeant picked up the phone to request code 7, and bang, here we go. Looks like dinner will have to wait a while. We've cut in our siren, rolling code 3.
12: Flag 2, come in.
11: Here comes a call on our speaker.
12: 5-2, go ahead. 5-2, over and globe. Attempt suicide. I'm notifying the fire department now.
11: You heard Control 1 advise, fire department notified. Means sending inhalator. Also, Unit 5-2, one of our uniformed cars, is running with us. We'll be there in just a matter of seconds now. As we approach each intersection, that siren hits such a high peak it's almost impossible to talk. Should be in the next block. Street's empty, except for one car parked against the curb on the right-hand side. That must be it. Slowing down.
13: Someone over there pointing, Sergeant.
14: That's the car there?
13: Okay. Thank you.
11: Witness too frightened to talk. Pointing. Car closed up. One occupant. Appears unconscious. Motor running. Strong possibility carbon monoxide. Comes another one of our units rolling in behind us. Yeah, here's one right here, Sergeant. Up to the car. And slumped over the wheel.
13: How's it going, Tom? You okay?
11: He's short, fat.
13: You okay, huh?
11: Blood drained from his face.
13: Been drinking tonight or what?
14: Yeah, it's all right.
13: You're all right, huh? You know you've been parked here with the motor running, all the windows rolled up? You might have died this way, you know.
14: Yeah.
13: You trying to commit suicide?
14: No.
13: You're not, huh?
15: Good. It's just a 447 and left his car parked with the motor running.
11: You can cancel the inhalator.
13: No, you don't drive the car. Just leave the car alone.
15: He's out of the car. We'll take the keys.
14: What the keys?
15: We've got the keys right here.
14: No, I mean,
15: what?
14: The other deal. I'll put the keys in there where with the other speaker.
15: You do what?
14: I mean, put the keys in there where with the other speaker.
15: What speaker?
14: Do you want three of them? What,
15: What are you selling them?
14: No, no.
16: No, it's glad
14: you'll work. Yeah. No, I was supposed to put in another speaker.
15: Supposed to put another speaker where?
14: In the office.
15: No,
14: no, not the office, but over in the in this room.
15: You know what time it is?
14: Too late.
15: You know where you are?
14: Mm-hmm.
15: Where?
14: Bakersfield right now.
15: Where?
14: Not Bakersfield, but out of Fresno.
15: Fresno?
11: Just for the records, Fresno's about 275 miles north of here.
15: Have you ever heard of Culver City?
14: Yes, Culver City.
15: That's where you are now.
14: Right close to home.
15: Okay, Ellis, here's his keys. You better take him in and book him on drunk auto.
16: Nice little place.
11: Let's get back to our car.
16: Come on, we'll put you to bed. Come on, we'll put you to bed. No, wait a minute. Put you in the station. No.
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17: Jump 5-6, 10:15 p.m.

0: you so quiet about?
1: Just thinking.
0: What about?
1: That guy.
0: What about him?
1: Oh, I don't know. I was just thinking we had to roll code 3 through all that traffic just for a guy asleep in a car.
0: What's the matter? You want to go back being a radio announcer?
1: No. I think I'll look good with gray hair.
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6: You heard that call. Ambulance cutting. That's the only information we have. And a knifing of some sort. Apparently, someone has been injured. There goes our siren now. Sergeant's cutting it in. A knifing. Let's see, what does it mean? Is it over with? Is it still going on? What do we look out for when we get there? Well, we're all sort of thinking along those lines right now. Now, we have to drop our speed considerably as we approach each intersection so as not to outrun the sound of our siren. If we see any motors coming in from the side street, we can only hear our approach from a short distance. Especially if they happen to have the radio going in the car. And now the sergeant's really blasting that siren coming into that intersection. Getting closer. And it's an even number. Should be on the left-hand side of the street. Here it is. Here it is. Small hotel. We're sliding into a stop. There's a group of people scattering for cover. They're waving us into the building. The sergeant is out of the car. Let's get going. On the street. Into the building. Man standing halfway up the stairs. There's blood flowing from his arm or chest. I can't be sure. Now he's starting to run, and the sergeant is chasing him. He's turning into a room. Sergeant has him trapped in the corner.
7: I don't want to go.
8: You don't want to go where?
7: I don't want to go.
8: Take a look at this arm, ain't it?
7: I don't want to go.
8: What happened, fella?
7: I don't want to go.
8: Don't
7: want to
8: go where?
7: I don't want to go. I don't.
8: Get someone to make a tourniquet out of this.
6: The sergeant is grabbing a tie and comb off the dresser to make a tourniquet.
8: Okay, just relax a minute. Hold it.
7: Hey, fella. I don't want to go.
8: All right, let me get this tourniquet on.
7: I don't want to go.
8: Hold it, little fellow, will you?
7: Hey, I don't want to go.
8: Let's get this tourniquet on.
7: Hey,
8: first.
7: You understand it, don't you?
8: Huh? Yeah, we understand it.
7: Hey.
8: You want to call an ambulance, Bill?
7: I don't want to go. Okay. I don't want to go.
8: Okay, now let's just hold it here a minute.
7: Do you know what happened?
8: Look, sit down a minute.
7: You want to tell me this is what happened?
8: Yeah, what happened?
7: You really want to know?
8: Yes, sir. Keep your arm up a little bit, will you? So the blood doesn't drip all over. Keep it up here like that. Tell us what happened. What happened, fella?
7: I don't see it so much. It's pitiful.
8: Well, what happened tonight on this deal? What'd you do? Did you try to slash your wrist or something?
7: I just can't see no more. I just
8: relax.
9: Take it easy, boy.
7: I just can't see
8: relax
7: no more.
8: A minute, will you? We're trying to help you here. Just relax. You want to tell us what happened?
7: Hey, my arm's starting to hurt.
8: I know it's going to hurt, but we can keep this closed for about 20 minutes before we have to release it.
7: All right, so I done wrong. I saw I done wrong.
8: What did you do?
10: I was going down.
9: You got the bleeding stopped, Sergeant?
8: Much as possible, Don. You want to tell us what happened?
7: I just took a razor. I don't know. I don't know myself. Do you know that?
8: Where's the razor? Is it in the room here? Is it up in the shower room or where?
7: I don't know. Don't let that...
8: Just sit down, relax. Okay. Hold it right there.
7: Boy, I'd like to get that...
8: Come on. Just relax now. Look, you're just aggravating the situation now.
7: Yeah, I'm aggravating it. Why don't you listen to me?
8: We are. We're trying to.
7: Why don't you listen to me?
8: Tell us what you know about it.
7: There he is, boy. Come on, shakies.
11: As far as I can see, no one came into the room.
8: Yeah,
11: glancing out the window. There's an ambulance pulling up to the curb out there.
7: Right there. Don't you see him?
8: No, I don't.
7: Eh? No. I don't want nothing. Nothing to do with you.
11: A couple of the officers are up here now and are assisting the victim downstairs to the ambulance.
8: Sergeant, can you make anything out of this?
9: I've got some ideas, Don. One thing we know for sure, those wounds weren't self-inflicted. Somebody's been working that fellow over with a razor blade.
8: You can say that again.
9: Let's get over at the AM and see if he gets in there okay.
11: Roger. Down on the street. The officers are having a difficult time getting the victim on a stretcher.
7: Fine. All laid down. Fine. Now, well, that's good enough, ain't it? I mean, now, what more to expect? Ain't there a...
12: Slow right down there. Can you take him up a little bit further?
13: Yeah, slide up this way, man.
7: Slide up. That's your... What? I can slide up more than you ever saw.
13: All right, put your foot down there, fella.
14: Let me out of here.
11: It's apparent the victim is entering shock, whether he realizes it or not. He's lost a lot of blood. His face is very, very pale. I wonder if you'll ever know how lucky he is we arrived in time.
7: Hey,
13: that's fine.
11: Well, that gets him underway to the hospital. Officer Ross is riding with him to keep him under control. Takes care of that. Where do we go from here, Sergeant?
9: Let's get back inside, Don, and find out what really happened.
11: Roger. Well, we have a possible witness here, so let's follow along and see if we can pick up any information.
15: He came in, he knocked on my door.
11: This your door here?
15: Yes, And he says, I want somebody. And I looked at him, and I saw his arm was bleeding quite badly. And I said to my husband, I said, honey, I said, this man is bleeding terrible. And so he tried to put a tourniquet on it, and he couldn't do it. So he goes back upstairs, and he says, I want help. He's here where he threw blood on me, clear from upstairs, downstairs.
11: Do you know who he is or how long he's lived here?
15: No, I don't. But I do know this much. Look down here by this rat pack. You're going to find a bunch of them down here.
11: What rat pack? Where?
15: Don't say anything.
11: Where?
15: Right here. He didn't cut himself with a razor. He was cut with a knife.
11: Now, who cut him?
15: He was cut out front.
11: Did you see it?
15: No, I didn't see it.
11: I didn't know he was cut.
15: He told me when he came down.
11: He told us that he sliced his own wrist.
15: Oh, he didn't. Uh-uh.
11: Well, that bit of information probably won't help much because it doesn't match the physical evidence. Where to, Sergeant?
9: I got a hunch. It's going back upstairs.
11: Okay.
9: See this blood along here, Don?
11: Yeah.
9: This is where he must have come up and down the hallway several times.
11: Yeah.
9: Check this room here. The pool of blood in front of it right here. There's a lot more here than there was down farther.
11: Yeah, you say that again.
9: This isn't his room either. Wait a minute. Let me check the door. It's open.
11: Is it?
9: Yeah. Let's go in.
11: Entering the room. Man, slumped over on the bed. Everything is just covered with blood. Now there's a razor blade on the nightstand next to him. Is he alive, Sergeant?
16: Yeah, he's alive. This is apparently where the fight started. I'll wake him up in a minute. Let's look around a minute first. We had a pretty good fight. It went over the wall, splattered on the wall and the windows. couple of pools of blood down here.
14: Yeah.
17: Hey, I got the same information. This is the guy.
14: Yeah, I know.
17: 37, this is the room?
14: Oh. There's a razor in the glass here. Get up, mister. We're police officers.
16: Yeah, we want to talk to you.
18: What was the fight all about?
19: Oh, have I?
18: You don't have any what?
19: Fight.
18: What's the blood on the floor? What's the razor doing in the glass over here with blood on it? Some blood on the walls over here and on the sheet there.
17: Some
18: blood on your arms. You want to tell us about it?
19: Oh, yeah, sure.
18: I'm a police officer, yes.
19: That's
18: a police officer there with a uniform on, too. What was the fight all about? You don't know. Come on, let's go.
19: Let's go. Well, I haven't done nothing.
2: Officer Bernard and Sergeant Perkins are now putting the handcuffs on the suspect.
19: Go on, quiet.
16: You're under arrest. Take him in the station, will you? And book him.
19: I don't get it. What could be the motive for a deal like that, Sergeant?
18: I don't know, Don. I think when those fellas sober up tomorrow morning, they won't know either.
2: You have been listening to an actual case of your police force in action on The Night Watch. This investigation was recorded as it happened. And now, back to police headquarters and Chief W.N. Hildebrand.
20: In the case tonight of the suspect attempting to pass bad checks, he was subsequently booked for violation of 476A Penal Code, the maximum penalty of which is not more than 14 years in the state's prison. Once again, we have the case of an alert citizen following through with his suspicions and passing this information on to the police department. Without this cooperation, the suspect might still be at large and defrauding innocent people such as yourself. The final case tonight, involving a man who was cut with a razor blade, both he and his assailant were booked for disturbing the peace. No assault complaint was filed because both men had been drinking and the victim refused to press charges. However, both he and his assailant were booked for disturbing the peace. The maximum penalty for this is $100 fine and 90 days in the city jail. Tonight's quick action on the part of our officers prevented further injury and also possibly saved the victim's life when a tourniquet was applied to stop the flow of blood from the wounds. My department is cooperating to bring you the facts as they actually happen on the night watch so that you may hear for yourself the part you can play in making your police department an effective law enforcement office. If we accomplish only a portion of this, then our efforts shall be well rewarded in bringing you the night watch.
2: Thank you, Chief Hildebrand. You have just heard on-the-scene reports of your police force in action. Every voice, every sound has been real. Night Watch, brought to you through the cooperation of your police department of Culver City, California, is produced by Sterling Tracy and Jim Headlock, with technical advice by Sergeant Ron Perkins, and is described in the field by police recorder Don Reed.
21: Reporter Don Reed put himself in the same harm's way as the officers and had injuries and close calls to prove it. That's what we in the news business, yeah, I used to be in it, call taking reporter involvement a mite too far. Our next tale proves that crime doesn't pay, especially when you're dumb as a stump. It's an episode of our occasional post-old-time radio series, The Zero Hour, from May 20th, 1974, as heard on mutual affiliates around the country. Here's the episode, White Flame Burning Bright.
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0: terrifying word, even to those whose everyday job it is to seek out and combat its perpetrators. Sometimes arson is the work of evildoers in the so-called respectable strata of society. At other times, as in the present case, it is plotted in sordid surroundings, such as the dingy, run-down flat in a dying section of a big city occupied by Red Wheeling and his wife, Marge. Now it is early evening. Red in a soiled, threadbare bathrobe and Marge in a faded housecoat are seated at the old-fashioned oak dining table.
1: Shuffle the deck, Marge.
2: Oh, Red, I want to finish the funny.
1: Oh, come on, shuffle.
2: Okay.
1: Good. Now cut them. Now look at the top card.
2: Yeah?
1: Now remember it and put it back in the deck. All right, now I'll shuffle again.
2: Okay.
1: Now, I haven't touched the cards, have I?
2: No.
1: Okay, count down three cards.
2: One, two, three.
1: Now, the next card is yours. Turn it face up.
2: That's the wrong card.
1: Well, it can't be. The book says the card will be the one.
2: Hey, is that you, Mom?
3: Yeah.

0: This is Chief O'Connell. I'm calling from the warehouse fire at 15th and Bedford. It's a good chance this might be arson. Send over a couple of your best men, huh? Yeah, right. Out.
1: Chief O'Connell?
0: Right.
1: Yeah, I'm Clem York, arson investigation.
0: Hi.
2: And I'm Bill Walker, also arson investigation chief.
0: Hi. Glad you got over so quickly. The alarm came in about a half an hour ago. We don't know how long it was before it was turned in that the blaze started, but it couldn't have been too long.
1: Yeah, looks like you've got it under control here.
0: Yeah, we were lucky. Could have been a whopper. Flames are out, but we're checking for hot spots and doing some precautionary operations.
2: Chief, what made you suspect it was arson?
0: Oh, I got it right here in my car. Yeah, this piece of glass. It's from one of those lower windows there. Doesn't look like ordinary smoke to me. I think it's from some chemical or some other material that develops an intense heat.
1: Yeah, I think you're right. What do you make of it, Bill?
2: Well, I hesitate to guess, but my hunch is that the smoke was from something highly volatile, though.
1: Well, we'll take it with us and get it into the lab. I'll make some scrapings of the smoke and get it under the microscope. Probably photograph this stuff.
0: Good, good.
1: Is it cool enough over there for us to get close and poke around a bit?
0: Well, yeah, but be careful, huh?
2: Oh, by the way, Chief, any witnesses around when it started?
0: No, I haven't found any so far. I've asked the police who are holding back the crowd and guarding the intersections to ask around.
2: Well, let us know, will you?
0: Yeah, we'll do. See you later.
3: Hello?
4: Mark, Red home yet?
3: Oh, hi, Mom. No, he isn't.
4: Well, he should have been home an hour ago.
3: Yeah, well, maybe he forgot to take the matches with him.
4: That wouldn't surprise me. Look, when he comes in...
3: Oh, wait a sec. That you, Red?
5: Yeah, honey.
3: He just came in. I'll put him on. Hey, here.
5: Well, who is it?
3: It's Mom. She wants to talk to you.
5: What about?
3: I don't know. Talk to her and find out.
5: Hi, Mrs. Davis.
4: What kept you?
5: Well, I went to the magic store.
4: Where?
5: The magic store. The fella just got in some new tricks.
4: Oh, jeez. Will you never grow up? Do you know how long I've been waiting to hear how the job went?
5: I'm sorry, Mrs. Davis. The job went okay.
4: Did the place burn down?
5: Well, it must have. When I left, the whole sky was lit up, and there were a lot of fire engines, too.
4: Anyone see you?
5: Well, of course not, Mrs. Davis.
4: Good.
5: Oh, Mrs. Davis, when do I get paid?
4: I'm collecting from the man tomorrow morning.
5: Would you bring my share over early, huh?
4: What's your rush?
5: Well, I want to buy some of those tricks before the guy at the magic store sells them to somebody else.
4: Oh, brother.
5: Hello? Hello? She hung up.
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1: Arson, Clem York speaking. Oh, yeah, Bill Walker and I are working on that case. What'd you find out? That cinches it. It's arson, all right. Yeah, thanks, pal.
2: Got something, huh?
1: Yeah, the smoke on that glass was from magnesium.
2: Real fireworks.
1: You're not kidding. And there was nothing in that warehouse with a magnesium base.
2: Well, that might tie in with something I got last night. A kid who'd been watching the fire...

0: Told me he'd seen a guy hanging around the warehouse about 6 o'clock last evening. He threw away some cardboard boxes.
1: Did the kid remember what the guy looked like?
0: Well, just that he had red hair, was a young guy, maybe 25 or 30. He said another kid picked up the boxes. The kid I talked to said he'd get in touch with his pal and get the boxes for me, if his pal still has them. I told him I'd check with him this afternoon.
1: Yeah, well, go ahead. Meanwhile, I'll call identification down to PD and get some mugshots on all the known red-headed arsonists. We could show them to the kids. Maybe we'll turn up something.
2: Gee, Marge, I just come from the magic store. Where do you see my new trick? It's real far out.
3: Oh, Red, can't you see that I'm reading?
2: Why, it'll only take a minute. Look.
3: Well, what's it supposed to be?
2: Well, it's just two rings, one inside the other. Here, see if you can take them apart. That's the trick.
3: For crying out loud, Red, I can't make it work.
2: Oh, it's easy. Here, give me. Now, wait a minute, Marge. I can do it. Let's see.
3: Some genius.
2: Well, that's funny. It worked at the store.
4: You here, Red?
2: Hell, right here, Mrs. Davis.
4: You stupid jerk. You mental midget.
2: Well, what's wrong, Mrs. Davis?
4: I send you out on a simple little job, and you blow it.
2: What are you talking about? I did the job. I set fire to the warehouse.
4: You set fire to a warehouse. I told you 5th and Bedford. You set fire to a warehouse at 15th and Bedford. You burned down the wrong joint.
1: Did you find that other kid, Bill?
0: Yeah, he still had the boxes, too. They're over there on the table. The stickers on them indicate they came from Newton's Sporting Goods shop on Main Street. They contain signal flares, you know, like yachtsmen use.
1: Magnesium. Did you check with him?
0: There was only one clerk on duty, and he hadn't sold any flares in the past few days.
1: Well, I think we better try again. Find out if a red-headed guy bought any more flares this afternoon.
0: Why?
1: There was another warehouse fire while you were out, and this time at 5th and Bedford. Might be more than a coincidence. They saw a brilliant white flame when the fire broke out. Could mean that magnesium was used again.
0: Yeah, sounds like it.
1: By the way, did that second kid recognize any of the pictures?
0: No, but I did get a character clue on our suspect.
1: What kind?
0: Well, a red-headed guy had a deck of cards with him. He tried to show the kid some tricks, but he couldn't do them.
1: I could make him anything from a would-be card sharp to just some kind of a show-off. I guess all we can do now is wait for that sporting goods store to open in the morning.
5: Where's Red?
3: He's out.
5: Picking up some new tricks, I suppose. There's one trick I wish that jerk would learn.
3: Why, what's that?
5: How to make himself disappear. It'd sure make life easier.
3: Oh, Mom, why are you always picking on him? So he made a little mistake.
5: Little mistake? He made a king-size boo-boo. The guy that wanted the warehouse at 5th and Bedford burned down paid good money for the job.
3: Hey, why did he want it burned down?
5: Well, it's his racket. He buys a lot of stuff on consignment and puts it in the warehouse. Now, just before the fire, he has it moved out. Everybody thinks the stuff is burned, so he declares bankruptcy to get out of hock and then sells the stuff to a fence and keeps the money.
3: Oh. Well, then everything's going to be all right.
5: How can you say that?
3: Well, the reason Red's not here is that he went out to make things right for you.
5: How?
3: He left to burn down the 5th and Bedford warehouse. Now, that ought to make you proud of him.
5: Oh, no.
3: Why, what's the matter?
5: That's Jughead. He's really fixed it now.
3: What do you mean? He's setting the fire you wanted.
5: When Red burned the wrong building, the guy figured the deal was off and moved all the stuff back into the warehouse this morning. Ooh, now he'll really be bankrupt.

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0: lab reported to me a piece of window glass from the second fire, Bill. Magnesium. Yeah, it's got to be the same firebug.
1: Well, we got a fix on him. His name's Charles Wheeling, alias Red Wheeling.
0: And how'd you come up with that?
1: I went back to the sporting goods store this morning and showed him the mug shots. One of the clerks identified him. And to cinch it, the store just put that brand in stock this week.
0: Did you find out where he lives?
1: Well, the closest I could come was to locate where he lived 6 months ago. No forwarding address, naturally. Should we have the police put out an APB on him?
0: And there might be a way to find him sooner.
1: Oh, how?
0: I checked on the owner of the second warehouse that was burned. Turns out it's owned by a dummy corporation.
1: So they had a convenient fire.
0: Yeah, could be. Now, if they did, and if Wheeling was hired to do the job, getting that owner's name could clear up this case. The incorporation papers are being looked up right now.
2: Mr. York?
0: Yeah, right over here.
2: I'm from Identification Bureau. These were sent over to us by Fire Chief O'Connell.
1: What are those things?
2: One of those puzzles that has two rings you're supposed to separate. You can figure it out. They were found in the warehouse that burnt yesterday.
0: How come the fire didn't blacken that chrome?
2: Well, they were found under a packing case. I guess the flames never got to them. It's all in that report, sir.
0: Okay, we'll study it. And thanks.
2: Oh, you're welcome. Hey, good luck with it.
1: Yeah, let's take a look at it.
0: Now, for one thing, they pulled some prints off the rings. Yeah, they're Wheeling's all right.
1: Which definitely places him in the building prior to the fire.
0: But we still have to find him.
1: I got an idea. Let's have copies of this picture made. We'll send them to the police in the 19th and 20th precincts.
0: Well, why only those two, Bill?
1: Well, Wheeling's last known address was in the 19th, right?
0: Right.
1: And the shop where he bought the flares was in the 20th.
0: Yeah.
1: The way I figure it, he must be somewhere in the area of the 19th and 20th. Now, he wouldn't go all the way back to his old neighborhood to buy signal flares.
0: Hey, I just thought of something.
1: Oh, what?
0: Didn't you say one of those kids you talked to said the red-headed guy was trying to do some playing card tricks?
1: That's right.
0: All right, now, before we give the police the pictures, let's look in the yellow pages, find out what trick stores or magic shops are in that 19th and 20th precincts. Maybe we could pull something out of the hat ourselves.
3: You guys home?
4: In here, Mom.
5: In here, Mrs. Davis.
3: How long will it take you back?
5: Back? What for, Mrs. Davis?
3: That warehouse guy is gunning for us. We gotta split. We gotta get out of town fast.
5: But why should we run away from the warehouse guy? I burnt down his building for him.
3: Yeah, and everything he owned with it. He's got a gun. That's why we should run away from him. He wants to make little round holes in your big square head.
5: Oh, well, okay, Mrs. Davis, but you don't have to get so nervous. I'll go. You just stay here.
3: Stay here? You idiot. He's after me, too.
5: Oh, that's terrible, Mrs. Davis. He can't shoot a woman.
4: Oh, Red, oh, please, come on, now get going. A man like that'll shoot anybody. The warehouse man.
3: No, it's the cab driver. I brought you some extra bags. He's bringing them up. What do you think you're doing?
5: Well, I don't want to leave my cards and puzzles and tricks behind. They're in this drawer with my socks.
3: Come in. Come in. Ain't locked.
1: Hello?
3: You ain't the cab driver.
1: No, ma'am. I'm from the fire department. I'm arson investigator Bill Walker. Here's my ID. This is my partner, Clem York.
3: What do you want?
1: We want Red Wheeling.
5: I'm Red Wheeling. What do you want me for?
0: We have a warrant for your arrest.
3: You...
0: Mrs. Davis.
3: You know my name?
0: Yeah, we have your name on a warrant, too.
4: You certainly don't have a warrant for me.
1: No, but you better stay in town. We'll want you as a material witness.
5: Now, wait a cut and pick a minute, you guys. You can't hell, fellas. This isn't a real gun. Look! When you pull the trigger, the barrel opens up and a little flag rolls down, and it's got a sign on it that says, bang.
1: Oh, you're really something else, Red. You didn't give a damn whether or not those fires you set might have killed people. But now you make the scene with a gun that's only a trick one.
5: Oh, I got a lot of tricks. Hey, look at these cards. Now, give me a number from 1 to 10.
0: 10. It's a good round number, Red. In years. And I think you're gonna get it. Frisk him, Bill.
1: Yeah.
0: Just in case he's got something up his sleeve. Then we'll get the cuffs on him and Mrs. Davis. And I'll take him downtown.

when your ride don't give in, and beechnuts with the back of your shoe. The great thing about being raised around here is they raise you on beechnuts, chew, and tobacco. Like they say, beechnuts, the tobacco to chew, because it just keeps on getting better, moister, more satisfying. Beechnuts, all you ever need to learn about chewing tobacco. Now, Poppy McGill, but he taught us.

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1: 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Lyle Waggoner was heard as Red Wheeler. 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